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1: Bismillah ar-Rahman ar-Rahim. 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All praise is due to Allah, and may Allah raise the rank of Prophet Muhammad, peace be upon him, and protect his nation from that which he fears for them. We ask Allah subhanahu wa ta'ala to increase our knowledge and benefit us with the knowledge we have acquired. Ameen. Let us first have the proper intention in our hearts to attend the lesson for the obedience of Allah subhanahu wa ta'ala. We are explaining the 99 perfect names of Allah subhanahu wa ta'ala. Those names have a special merit that whoever memorizes them and understands the meaning will be admitted into paradise, as Prophet Muhammad sallallahu alaihi wasallam mentioned. We are nearly halfway through. We have explained 50 names so far, and in our lesson tonight we'll continue inshallah azza wa jal explaining the rest of the names. Amongst the names of Allah Azza wa Jal is Ash-Shaheed. Ash-Shaheed, the one from whose knowledge nothing is hidden. Allah witnesses everything the slaves may do. So everything is witnessed by Allah Azza wa Jal, is known by Allah subhanahu wa ta'ala, as Allah ta'ala said, "Inna Allah ala kulli shay'in shaheed." So nothing is hidden from the knowledge of Allah subhanahu wa ta'ala. What we can seal in our hearts, Allah knows about it. What we reveal to people, Allah knows about it. So nothing is hidden from the knowledge of Allah. The knowledge of Allah encompasses everything. Also amongst the names of Allah Azza wa Jal is Al-Haqq. Al-Haqq means the one in whose existence there is no doubt. Allah's existence has been confirmed with the proofs, logic proofs, and other proofs, the textual proofs. In the Quran, Allah Ta'ala said, "Afillahi shak," that's in Surah Ibrahim, meaning there is no doubt in the existence of Allah Subhanahu wa Ta'ala. The logic proof or the intellectual proof about the existence of Allah can be determined through the general proof or the detailed proof. The general proof about the existence of Allah Azza wa Jal is compulsory upon every accountable person to know how to prove the existence of Allah Azza wa Jal through the general proof. The proof is, for instance, to say every building needs a builder, every writing needs a writer. This whole universe, for a greater reason, needs a creator that does not resemble any of the creations, and that is Allah subhanahu wa ta'ala. That's a very simple proof, and this is called the general proof. Every accountable person is obligated to learn about it, to know it. In other words, you may say, I came into existence after being non-existent. So there must be a creator who brought me into existence and who does not resemble me in any way. And this same rule applies to the rest of the kinds and the elements of this universe. So every element in this universe came into existence after being non-existent. So it is in need to the creator that brought it into existence and who does not resemble it. That's called the general proof. We ask Allah to increase our knowledge and benefit us with the knowledge we have acquired. Ameen. And Allah knows best. We say La ilaha illallah and we make salah on the Prophet sallallahu alayhi wa sallam.
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1: Dear listeners, welcome to another episode of Scam Busters, the series aimed at helping to identify and prevent scams. Today I have with me a special guest, Justin Bott from Services Australia. You are with us again on this series. How are you today, Justin Bott? Welcome to Muslim Community Radio.
2: Thank you very much for having me. It's really important to help people be protected when scamming's coming. To know what's out there is the best way to be safe.
1: Of course. It's become so prevalent and lots of people are worried about scams. Now, how can a person be sure that the letter or message they receive from Services Australia is real?
2: Yeah, and that's a really important question because you're right, it is prevalent. And unfortunately, scammers are often attempting to impersonate our services, which is MyGov. They also try and impersonate charities or disaster agencies when there's floods or fires, which are going on and have been going on in Victoria. Mm-hmm. So it's really important to make sure that the person that you're speaking to or the person you're communicating with is Services Australia. So the best way to make sure that it is Services Australia that's actually writing to you is by using your MyGov, which is MyGov will be linked to your Centrelink record to Medicare, but using your MyGov inbox. So what will happen with MyGov is that if we ever send you any correspondence, it will be sitting in your MyGov inbox, mm-hmm. and you can only get it by logging into MyGov. And by logging into MyGov, you're entering the secure world that is MyGov, and therefore you can trust what's there. And what we do is we will send you either a text or an email, and all that text or email will say is, you've got a letter in your MyGov inbox. Mm-hmm. There won't be any links to it. There won't be any shortcuts. We want you to log into MyGov properly using the security features that are with your MyGov account so that you can safely get into MyGov and know that that letter is legitimately from Services Australia and you can trust its source.
1: Yes. Now, in regard to an actual physical letter, if they do receive an actual physical letter saying that it's Services Australia, how do we check if that's real?
2: The biggest issue with the letter is what it's actually asking you to do. So how is it asking you to get in contact with the agency? If it's sending you an email address to go to, you know that's not Services Australia because we don't ask you to communicate with us through email. If it's giving you a phone number to ring, then, and this is the same with every organisation, same with the bank, same with your accountant, same with the Australian Taxation Office, check that that is actually a legitimate Services Australia phone number. So go to Services Australia's website, servicesaustralia.gov.au. If you go through the phone numbers there, you will be able to see our official phone numbers. Mm-hmm. What you're given, if it's not on that list, you know it's not a legitimate Services Australia contact. Mm-hmm. You can always ring us anyway. So if you get a letter, it will be on your record that we've sent you a letter. So if you're in ever doubt, if somebody rings you and you're not confident that that was a person over the phone, you can always politely hang up and then call the agency directly back on our official phone numbers. The person that you speak to will be able to tell you straight away whether we have sent you a letter or whether we have tried to call you.
1: Okay.
2: So if you're ever in doubt, feel absolutely free to give Services Australia a call and we will be able to confirm if it is a legitimate contact for you or not.
1: Excellent. Now, what are the signs of a scam?
2: Well, in this day, the scams are getting more and more sophisticated, aren't they? And they're looking more and more like the real thing. So there are a few clues that you can go with to see if this is actually a legitimate contact. So the first thing to do is what we call healthy skepticism. If I have got a contact, why have I got this contact? Why is somebody ringing me? Why is somebody sending me an email or a text? So some of the signs that it can be a scam. First of all, it's unexpected. The message or the call, it's unexpected. I haven't done any business with Medicare or Services Australia recently, so why is Services Australia now writing to me? Mm-hmm. There's no reason for this contact to happen, so it's unexpected. Mm-hmm. If it has something like a deadline or a sense of urgency, something to try and make me panic and act fast without properly thinking things through, so include a promise of money. If you act now, you'll be able to get a one-off bonus or if you don't call us now, then we're going to be sending the police out to you or something along those lines. So there's a threat associated with it. It's designed to make you panic and respond rather than actually sitting back and thinking, why would they be sending the police out? That's just not realistic. Mm-hmm. So why did that contact happen?
1: Yes.
2: So some of the things that Services Australia won't do. So these are the other good clues. If you see this, you know it can't be from Services Australia. So the number one thing that we won't do is add any links in the contact. Mm-hmm. So if we send you that message that says you've got something in your MyGov inbox, it won't include a link as a shortcut to get to your MyGov inbox. There'll be no links in those.
1: All right.
2: If it's got a link, you know it's not us.
1: All right.
2: We're not going to ask you to transfer any money to get a payment or a benefit. So no, if you pay now, you'll be able to get this payment done sooner or you'll be able to get your money faster or anything like that. We don't do anything like that. Mm-hmm. We don't ask you to give us remote access to your computer. Mm-hmm. So if you think you've got a problem with MyGov and the person says, oh, we can fix that, just click on this link and let us take access to the computer, that is not Services Australia. So, you know, hang up and run away. Don't be involved with that one.
1: Yeah.
2: And we don't ask you to reply by email or text. Mm-hmm. That's not how we communicate via email or text. So we don't want you to operate that way either. Okay. So if somebody says, please email us on this address, or text us back on this number, that's not Services Australia, that we don't do that.
1: Okay.
2: Best way to make sure that if it's real information that you're receiving is always go and have a look at our website, mm-hmm. servicesaustralia.gov.au. That's where your true and accurate information is going to be. So you can always do that one. Or again, properly logging in into your MyGov account using the proper security features to log into MyGov. You will always be safe by logging into MyGov properly.
1: Okay. All right. Now, what are the common types of scams that are going on and we need to look out for?
2: So there are two types, really, that are common. One's actually trying to do you damage. The other one isn't so necessarily trying to do damage, but it can cause confusion.
1: Mm-hmm.
2: So the first one, the one that's trying to cause you damage, is what's known as a phishing scam.
1: Mm-hmm.
2: And that's when they're trying to dangle some bait to get you to bite, if you like. So that's the parallel with phishing. So they're the sorts of scams that are trying to get you to click on a link or to access a website to get you to give them fake information. So they're the ones that pretend to be asked to say, if you click on this link and give us your information, then we can update your record or whatever it might be.
1: Mm-hmm.
2: You don't even necessarily have to update your information. Sometimes just clicking on the link is allowing viral software to get into your computer and bad things to happen.
1: Mm-hmm.
2: So that's what's known as a phishing scam, because they're trying to get you to actively click on a link and give you your information, where they can then use that information to pretend to be you, to MyGov, to be you, to your bank, to be you, to the Australian Taxation Office.
1: Mm-hmm.
2: So that's what a phishing scam does. The other one that's not necessarily so directly dangerous to your information, it's known as clickbait, or it's misinformation. So it's a clickbait. It's where you see those big headlines that are just wrong, but they drive people to them. So things like there might be a special bonus for Services Australia, or the age pension age is changing, or the family home is going to become accessible, or these potentially new rules that aren't actually based on any fact,
1: mm-hmm.
2: but they're driving people in panic to go and have a look at what the article says.
1: Mm-hmm.
2: Now, the problem with those is that the people that create the article, the more people that look at them, the more they're able to monetize that and the more money they get from other agencies, because they've got all these people viewing their website.
1: Mm-hmm.
2: Doesn't affect you directly, but what does affect you is, again, you've just opened up your ability to find out all this wrong information, and you might behave incorrectly with Services Australia because you thought this was going on when it's not true.
1: Yes.
2: Always, again, Services Australia's website, servicesaustralia.gov.au, that's where the true trustworthy information is going to be there. If anything's out there that's contrasting with Services Australia's website, Services Australia's website is where you can trust. Everything else is people just trying to get you to view and they can make money out of you.
1: Now, if we do come across a Services Australia scam, what do we do?
2: So if you come across a scam but you didn't fall for it, so you recognise it for what it is,
1: mm-hmm.
2: You say it's about Services Australia, about MyGov, what we really ask you to do is report it to us that it's out there. So it's an email address. It's called Report a Scam. So that's all one word, Report a Scam, all one word, at servicesaustralia.gov.au. Because you might be the first person that has seen this particular new variation of scam. And by letting us know, what you're doing is not only making sure that you're safe, but you're also keeping your neighbours safe, you're keeping your suburbs safe, you're keeping your town and you're keeping Australia safe, because you're passing that information on and then allowing us to share that.
1: Yeah.
2: So everybody else can find out that this new scam is out there, and to be aware and to be alert to these sorts of things are out there, because to know that these things are out there means that you can recognise it if it comes across your path. So report a scam with Services Australia. If it's not to do with Services Australia, because obviously we've got our particular focus, but it's a bigger picture thing, then you've also got the other government website, which is ScamWatch. So you can go to scamwatch.gov.au. They've got bigger things like romance scams and buying fake puppy dog scams and financial scams and all the other things that are going on out there. So letting ScamWatch know as well would be a great thing to do.
1: Yes.
2: If unfortunately you think that you have been scammed, or you think that you your MyGov account is at particular risk because somebody may have access to it, then the best thing that you can do is actually give us a call. So we have a scams and identity theft help desk. Their phone number is 1-800-941-126. So 1-800-941-126. They are able to tell you if there has been some inappropriate activity on your account. They can add extra levels of security to stop there being inappropriate activity on their account, or if the worst has happened and somebody has been doing things in your MyGov account or potentially to other areas, because you may, again, if you can get it to MyGov, that means they can access your bank accounts, your tax records, what else can they get access to? Then by calling the Scams and Identity Theft Help Desk, they can also refer you onto other organisations that can help you recover your lost or your stolen identity. So please give them a call. Now, look, I understand that if you have become a victim to a scam, you, the last thing you may want to do is let people know that it's happened, because obviously it's a blow and you're going to be feeling a whole lot of emotions right now. But the best way is to stay safe and recover and protect what's yourself. So please give that 1-800-941-126 number a call so we can get those protections in place or start that identity recovery that you need to do.
1: Sounds good. Now, how can people protect their MyGov account?
2: So this isn't just about MyGov. And this is any information that you have out on the basic principle. Don't share your personal information. That's, I mean, it's a basic principle. Whether it be your MyGov sign-in details for anybody, whether it be PIN numbers with anybody, whether it be the fact that you're using your dog's middle name and their birth date as your password, this is the stuff you don't share with anybody. Treat it with the same security you would treat your house keys and your car keys. Because you give your house keys to a person, then the house isn't going to know it's not you opening the door. The house isn't going to know that it's somebody strange that's walking through, because you've given them the ability to access the house. Giving those things away is giving somebody the ability to potentially access your records and access your bank accounts and things like that. So just don't hand that personal information out to anybody. Use that healthy level of skepticism that we were talking about. Ask yourself the question, is this message, phone call, website, is it genuine? Why have I got it now? Why has it all of a sudden appeared? Do I need to actually be speaking to anybody? Has it got anything to do with anything that's actually going on with me? But when it comes to us, then we really recommend you use MyGov in your interactions with Services Australia, so your MyGov account, because MyGov is that secure environment. And to help with that, we really recommend that you don't use the MyGov passphrase anymore. If you use the MyGov passphrase, we actually recommend you upgrade that to a passkey, which is a relatively new thing that you can do. What a passkey does is it actually uses your phone's own security features. So things like facial recognition, fingerprint recognition, those sorts of things that your phone has, your MyGov account can now access to make sure that it doesn't matter if they know your Centrelink reference number, because it's not your face. Not your fingerprint, and they can't access the MyGov account with that. So if you haven't upgraded to a MyGov passkey yet, log into your MyGov account. You will notice a prompt that asks you to do it. Mm-hmm. Activate the pass keys, turn off your passphrase, turn off that secure password that you might have been using because that could be spread, your pass key can't. Mm-hmm. So absolutely do that to make sure that your MyGov's account is safe so that, again, you know that the person that you're dealing with is Services Australia, as Services Australia knows that the person we're speaking to is you.
1: Yes. Now, I wanted to ask about the date of birth. How important is it to keep your date of birth a secret?
2: I mean, it's helpful in that it's one of the ways that we use, and all sorts of organisations might use in finding out who you are, but it's also not that hard to find out a person's date of birth. Mm-hmm. It's not something that is superly secure, which is why you don't rely on some those sorts of single factors mm-hmm. for proof.
1: Yes.
2: That's why something like a passkey is so much better, because somebody can know your date of birth. They might even find out your bank account numbers. All they have to do is have a look in your trash and your paper recycling to find out things like bank account details and, you know, your electricity bills and all that sort of stuff. Mm-hmm. But they can't be your face, yep. and they can't be your fingerprint. Mm-hmm. So using things like

0: So I want you to know that we are continually remaining vigilant, not just looking at different ways to make sure MyGov is secure, but Services Australia is actually continually on the look at what's going on out there. We are adding those new security systems, but we're also monitoring for scams. That's why we really appreciate when people tell us about new scams that might be out there or new fake websites that are pretending to be there, because we disrupt hundreds of fake MyGov websites. It's a continual process, and we're always out there. The sooner we find these things, the sooner we can disrupt them and end them so that people can't fall victim to them.
1: Beautiful.
0: But apart from that, it's really important for Services Australia customers to know that the privacy of their records is like the most important thing with Services Australia. Nobody can have a look at a person's record just because they want to. Services Australia keeps your personal records with the highest level of security, with the highest level of privacy. So nobody can just rock up and ask to have a look at your record and find out what's going on. Mm-hmm. The only people that are able to interact with your record is you or somebody that you have actively authorized to act on your record. And if a person wants to find out about you and you haven't given them the authority to do that, we won't even acknowledge you exist. We won't tell them anything.
1: Yeah.
0: So, and that's been Services Australia's principle for forever, because you do give us a lot of personal information when you're applying for payments for us, and we want you to know that that information is safe and secure, not just from electronic people trying to pretend to be you, but also just from the interactions of friends and family or people that just want to find out about you. They will not find out about you through Services Australia. So it's really important to say that because we hold your information so secure, nobody can just rock up. It doesn't matter if they're friends or family. It doesn't matter what they say they are. If you have not given them active access to look at your account and ask questions about your record, we won't even acknowledge you exist. We won't tell them anything about you, and they will not find out anything through Services Australia at all.
1: Yes. Now, where can people go for more information on how to protect themselves against scams?
0: So if it's something like a clickbait, then again, Services Australia's website, servicesaustralia.gov.au, is the best place to go to check, is what I'm reading online actually legitimate? Is it true when I look at what Services Australia is telling me on their website? So very important to go there. Mm-hmm. But it's not just that. If you do go to servicesaustralia.gov.au, you can actually find the active scams that are going around the community right now.
1: Mm-hmm.
0: So if you search active scams, you can find out what's out there.
1: Mm-hmm.
0: And again, it's that idea of if I look at what's going on out there, then I can recognize one when it comes across my path.
1: Yes.
0: I can recognize that I shouldn't be clicking on this because this is the common one and people have been sending that information and have been trying,
1: mm-hmm.
0: which is, again, why we're asking people to let us know so that we can add it to that list and protect everybody else. So have a look at that. ScamWatch does the same thing. So we've got that list of active scams for Services Australia. ScamWatch has exactly the same thing for everything that's out there as well.
1: Yes.
0: So it's a good thing that maybe once a month or so to just have a quick look at the active scams on our website, have a look at ScamWatch, just to make sure that you're on top of the different scams that are going around right now to protect yourself. Because if you know it, then you can protect yourself. If you aren't aware it's there, then you might fall victim of it. So just add that to your little thought process. Let's look at ScamWatch. Let's look at active scams on Services Australia's webpage,
1: mm-hmm.
0: so you can find out more information there. And I do also want to say that there is information about scams translated into Arabic as well. So if you go to our website, servicesaustralia.gov.au/your language,
1: mm-hmm.
0: if you click on Arabic and then search scams, you'll find a lot of information about scams in your language, easy for you to read.
1: Beautiful. All right. You have benefited us so much today. Would you like to add anything else?
0: I think the biggest issue is that this is scams, unfortunately, is successful. It is a big business. This is a multi-million dollar business. But the only way to be secure is to take advantage of the levels of security they provide and make sure that you keep your knowledge up to date.
1: Mm-hmm.
0: So really can't go past making sure you're upgrading your MyGov security. Can't go past always treating everything with that level of skepticism. Why are they writing to me now? Can't go past making sure that you're aware of the different scams that are out.

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4: 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All praise is due to Allah, and may Allah raise the rank of Prophet Muhammad, peace be upon him, and protect his nation from that which he fears for them. We started the month of Al-Muharram, which is the first month of the lunar year. On the 10th of this month, great events throughout history took place. It's a special day and a blessed day. And the Prophet sallallahu alaihi wasallam urged us to fast it as he sallallahu alaihi wasallam did. Imam Muslim narrated from the root of Abu Hurairah radiyallahu anhu that the Prophet sallallahu alaihi wasallam said what means. The best fasting after fasting the month of Ramadan, meaning the optional fasting, because the only obligatory fasting is fasting the month of Ramadan. Any other fasting is classified as optional fasting, recommended fasting, and rewardable fasting. The Prophet sallallahu alaihi wasallam said the best fasting after fasting the month of Ramadan is fasting through the month of Al-Muharram. And the best prayer after the obligatory prayer is the prayer at night. In this hadith, the Prophet sallallahu alaihi wasallam clearly stated that the best recommended fasting a person would do after the month of Ramadan is to fast during the month of Al-Muharram, the one we are in now. However, some other recommended fasting in some other months and some other days are better than fasting in some of the days of Al-Muharram. Like, for instance, fasting the day of Arafah. The day of Arafah is the 9th of Dhul-Hijjah, and that's the best day of the year. The following day after the day of Arafah is the day of Eid, Eid al-Adha. The day of Arafah is the best day of the year, as the night of Al-Qadr is the best night of the year. The Prophet alayhi salatu wasalam urged us to fast the day of Arafah for the non-pilgrims, not those who are performing pilgrimage, no. Those who are not pilgrims in that year, it is highly recommended for them to fast the day of Arafah. And the Prophet sallallahu alaihi wasallam mentioned in the hadith that fasting The day of Arafah would erase the sins of the past year, and the following year, meaning the minor sins. And Allah Azza wa Jal may erase some of the major sins for whomever He willed, Subhanah. Also, the 10 days of Dhul-Hijjah are blessed days as well, and fasting them is highly recommended, apart from the day of Eid, of course. But they are called the 10 days of Dhul-Hijjah, meaning from the beginning up to the 9th, which is the day of Arafah. All these 9 days, the Prophet also urged us to fast them. They are highly recommended. Also 6 days of Shawwal, to fast 6 days of Shawwal, which is the month straight after the month of Ramadan, is the month of Shawwal. The Prophet sallallahu alayhi wa sallam said in the hadith that whoever fasts the month of Ramadan and follows this by fasting 6 days of Shawwal, then it is as if he fasted the whole year. Because as you know, the hasana, the reward, is multiplied by 10. So the month of Ramadan will be equivalent to 10 months. And the 6 days will be equivalent to 60 days, and that is equivalent to 2 months. So if every year a person fasts the month of Ramadan and follows it by fasting 6 days of Shawwal, it would be as if he fasted the whole year. If he does that every year, then as if he fasted his whole lifespan. So these are the blessed days that the Prophet alayhi salatu wasalam urged us to fast. During the month of Al-Muharram, it is highly recommended to fast. The Prophet sallallahu alayhi wasalam was very keen to fast during the month of Al-Muharram. In Sahih al-Bukhari, it is narrated from the root of Ibn Abbas, may Allah raise his rank, that he said, I haven't seen the Prophet sallallahu alayhi wasallam so keen to fast a day, giving it preference over other days except for that day, which is the day of Ashura, and this month, which is the month of Ramadan. Meaning the Prophet alayhi salatu wasalam was so keen to fast during the month of Al-Muharram, specifically the day of Ashura, which is the 10th of Al-Muharram. And he would give it preference over other fasting, you know, fasting on other days, because that day is so special, as we are going to explain soon, inshallah. Why the Prophet alayhi salatu wasalam was so keen to fast this day, the 10th of Al-Muharram, or as known as Ashura. And that month, meaning the month of Ramadan, because that's the best month of the year. And it is obligatory to fast that month. So the 10th of Al-Muharram, known as Ashura, is a day with great merits and great virtues. Not even for this nation, rather for previous nations as well. It was known to the previous prophets before us. Nuh alayhi salam, Prophet Noah, fasted this day, the 10th of Al-Muharram. Also Prophet Musa alayhi salam fasted this day as well. Prophet Nuh alayhi salam fasted that day because on that day Allah saved his ark from drowning, and all the non-believers that were on earth drowned. And Musa alayhi salam fasted that day because on that day Allah subhanahu wa ta'ala gave him victory over the tyrant Pharaoh. Pharaoh and all his followers drowned as well. And we'll talk about these events soon, insha'Allah Azza wa Jal. In Sahih Muslim, it is narrated from the root of Ibn Abbas radiyallahu anhuma that the Prophet sallallahu alayhi wa sallam once came to Al-Madinah. He was in a travel, then he came back to Al-Madinah. He saw some of the people of the book from the non-believers fasting the day of Ashura. So he asked them about the reason. And what's this day to you that you are fasting it? They replied, this is a great day. This is the day when Allah saved Moses and his people, the believers meaning. And his people, the believers, and the tyrant Pharaoh and his followers drowned. So Musa fasted it as a sign of thanking Allah Azza wa Jal for this endowment. And we are fasting it for the same reason. Then the Prophet sallallahu alaihi wasallam said, we are more deserving of Prophet Musa alayhi salam than you. Why he said that? Because Musa alayhi salam is Muslim. Musa is Muslim, as Isa is Muslim, as Ibrahim is Muslim, alayhim as-salatu was-salam. All the prophets came with one religion, that is Al-Islam. So when the Prophet alayhi salatu was-salam said to them, we are more deserving of Moses than you, meaning he's related to us, associated with us more than you, because he is a prophet and a Muslim and you are not Muslims. You claim to be following him, but you are non-believers. So we are more deserving of associating ourselves with Moses and to thank Allah Azza wa Jal for the victory that Allah granted him. So Prophet Muhammad alayhi salatu wasalam fasted the day of Ashura and he urged people, the Sahaba, to fast it as well. In Sahih Muslim, it is narrated that the Prophet sallallahu alayhi wasalam said, this day is the day of Ashura, yani the 10th of Al-Muharram. Allah did not ordain it upon you as an obligation to fast it. However, I am fasting it. So whoever wants to fast it, let him do so. And whoever chooses not to do so, meaning not to fast, let him do so as well. So the Prophet alayhi salatu wasalam left it as what? As an optional thing. So it is highly recommended to fast it, very rewardable to fast it, but it's not an obligation. So he told them, this is the day of Ashura. Allah did not ordain it upon you as an obligation to fast it. However, it's recommended. So whoever wants to fast it, let him do so. And whoever chooses not to fast it, let him do so. So it's up to him. So if you want to gain rewards from Allah Azza wa Jal, great rewards, fast this day. In Musnad al-Imam Ahmad, it is mentioned that the Prophet sallallahu alayhi wasallam passed by some people amongst the non-believers from the people of the book at that time, and they were fasting the day of Ashura. When he asked them, what's this fasting? They told him, this is the day when Allah Azza wa Jal saved Moses and the children of Israel from drowning. And Allah Azza wa Jal inflicted Fir'aun and his followers with drowning. And this is the day when the ark of Prophet Noah landed safely on the Mount of Al-Judi. So Nuh, they are saying, fasted it, and Moses fasted it as a symbol of thanking Allah Azza wa Jal for this endowment. Then the Prophet sallallahu alayhi wa sallam said, we are more deserving of Moses than you. Then he fasted that day and urged the companions to fast as well. In Sahih Muslim, it is narrated as well that the Prophet sallallahu alayhi wa sallam was asked about the merit behind fasting the day of Ashura. What do we get from it? The Prophet sallallahu alayhi wa sallam said, it erases the sins of the past year. Imagine from Ashura to Ashura, 1 year, it erases the sins of 1 year, you know, of the past year. The scholar said that the minor sins will be erased will be forgiven the minor sins, and Allah Azza wa Jal may forgive some of the major sins for whomever he willed, subhanah. Then the Prophet sallallahu alayhi wa sallam said, I hope for whoever fasts the day of Ashura that his sins of the past year will be forgiven. So that's a great endowment. Imagine you fast one day and you have all the minor sins for 1 year forgiven, erased, and maybe some major sins, you don't know. Allah Azza wa Jal, amongst His names, the perfect names, is Ash-Shakur. Ash-Shakur means the one who gives abundance of reward for little deeds. So you may do something that wouldn't take a lot of effort from you, but Allah will reward you greatly for it. That's the meaning of Ash-Shakur amongst the names of Allah subhanahu wa ta'ala. As was mentioned in the hadith as well, these are some examples that when you pray Fajr and when you pray Maghrib, if while still sitting, folding your legs so you don't get off your place, while you are still sitting, after you say Assalamu alaikum, you finish your prayer, while folding your legs, before you move off your place, you say, La ilaha illallah, wahdahu la sharika lah, lahul mulku wa lahul hamd, yuhyi wa yumit, wa huwa ala kulli shay'in qadir. 10 times, how long would it take, do you think? It wouldn't take 5 minutes. Wouldn't take 5 minutes. If you say him 10 times, what did the Prophet sallallahu alayhi wa sallam say? The Prophet alayhi salatu wa sallam said, Allah will give him 10 great special hasanat, special ones. Allah will raise his rank 10 times. By 10 ranks. And 10 major sins will be forgiven for that person. 10 major sins. So that's a great reward. Because Allah is Ash-Shakur. It wouldn't take long to say him, but the reward is so great. Another thing, the Prophet alayhi salatu wasalam mentioned that the one who goes to the marketplace, how many times do you go to shopping centers? These are marketplaces. Maybe you forget to say this dua, but if you say it in the marketplace, even at night, during the day, anytime, you walk in a marketplace, even if it is closed, and you say this dua one time, La ilaha illallah, wahdahu la sharika lah, lahul mulku wa lahul hamd, yuhyi wa yumit, wa huwa hayyun la yamut, بِيَدِهِ الْخَيْرِ وَهُوَ عَلَىٰ كُلِّ شَيْءٍ قَدِيرٍ. So there is a bit of addition. What do you get? The Prophet sallallahu alayhi wa sallam said that one will get 1 million hasana. He will be raised by 1 million rank. And 1 million sayyi'a bad deed will be erased from him. It wouldn't take 1 minute to say it. So that's why the gates of goodness are widely open. All what you need to do is scoop up as much as you can. You fast this day, you say this dua here, you say this dua after the prayer. Even the Prophet sallallahu alayhi wa sallam said, when you smile in the face of your brother, you will be rewarded if you do it with a good intention to make him feel comfortable and happy when you see him. So instead of frowning in his face, you smile. And he will feel comfortable when he sees that smile. So he will be relaxed, feeling comfortable. By doing so, you will be rewarded as well. So the gates of goodness are open. All what we need to do is try to scoop up as much as we can. When the Prophet sallallahu alayhi wa sallam fasted the day of Ashura, the 10th of Al-Muharram, he said, if I were to remain alive till next year, I'll add to it fasting the 9th as well. But the Prophet sallallahu alayhi wa sallam died before Ashura of the following year. So he also urged us to fast the 9th as well. The 9th. In addition of the 10th. So they are called Tasu'a and Ashura, the 9th and the 10th of Al-Muharram. Imam al-Shafi'i radiallahu anhu and his companions as well and many others said it is highly recommended to fast the 9th and the 10th of Al-Muharram. Because the Prophet sallallahu alayhi wa sallam fasted the 10th and he had the intention to fast the 9th as well of the following year. So having the intention to fast it, that means it is recommended as well. Some scholars said the wisdom behind adding the 9th to the 10th is for two reasons. The first reason is to differ from the non-believers who had that habit to fast the 10th of Al-Muharram. So he will be fasting that day and another day to differ himself from them. That's one reason. Another reason is to avoid any error that may happen in confirming the beginning of the month. So to avoid missing out fasting this day, you fast the 9th and the 10th. Not only that, Imam al-Shafi'i radiallahu anhu said, I would recommend for one to fast the 9th, the 10th, and the 11th. 3 days. 3 days, then you are sure that you are not missing out fasting the 10th of Al-Muharram. Also, what is understood and learned from this hadith is that you can do an act of worship to thank Allah Azza wa Jal for an endowment that Allah bestowed upon you or a harm that Allah alleviated from you on a specific day, and you keep repeating doing this every year. Every year. You keep repeating this every year. Why? Because why did the Prophet sallallahu alayhi wa sallam fast the 10th of Al-Muharram known as Ashura to thank Allah for the victory that Allah gave to Prophet Moses and to thank Allah for the victory that Allah gave to Prophet Nuh alayhi salam when they were saved and the non-believers drowned. And this will happen every on the 10th of Al-Muharram. And since the Prophet said, I will fast every year, meaning if on a day something special happened, an endowment occurred to one, or a harm that was alleviated, and someone does an act of worship as a sign of thanking Allah Azza wa Jal, that's permissible, and that will be repeated every year. And from here, Al-Hafiz Al-Suyuti and others took proof that it is permissible to commemorate the birth of the Prophet sallallahu alayhi wa sallam on the 12th of Rabi'ul Awwal. When does it happen? Every year in the month of Rabi'ul Awwal. So when you perform acts of worship on that month, the month of Rabi'ul Awwal, to thank Allah Azza wa Jal for the greatest endowment bestowed upon us as a nation, sending Prophet Muhammad to us, sallallahu alayhi wa sallam, who took us out of the dungeons of darkness into light of guidance. He put us on the shore of safety. He saved us. So what a great endowment. It's because of Prophet Muhammad sallallahu alayhi wa sallam that we have become the best nation ever brought to people. It is because of Prophet Muhammad sallallahu alayhi wa sallam that this nation will enter paradise before any other nation. How great this endowment is. So Muslims on the day of the birth of the Prophet sallallahu alayhi wa sallam, they may recite Quran, talk about the Prophet, give in charity, feed the poor and the like. All these are acts of worship, recommended acts. They do so out of their love for the Prophet and as a sign of thanking Allah subhanahu wa ta'ala for this great endowment. Now, some ignorant people would say, wal-ayyazu billah, what's the difference between commemorating the birth of the Prophet and celebrating birthdays? When you are celebrating your birthday, are you a mercy sent to the world? Are you a great endowment sent to people? You may die as an unbeliever. You don't know about your ending. You don't guarantee your ending. So why you are celebrating? For what? So there is a big difference between celebrating birthdays, which is not the habit of Muslims. They did not initiate it. It was initiated by the non-believers, and commemorating the birth of the Prophet as a sign of thanking Allah for this great endowment. We know the Prophet fasted the day of Ashura. Why? Something special happened on that day. Allah saved Noah's Ark from drowning. Allah gave Prophet Musa victory over the tyrant Pharaoh. So these are great events. But what happened on your birthday? You might be a big trouble to your parents. You might be a trauma to those around you. And you might have a bad ending as well. So there is a big difference. So those who tell you, what's the difference between commemorating or celebrating my birthday and celebrating the birth of the Prophet sallallahu alaihi wasallam? That's the difference. The Prophet sallallahu alaihi wasallam, Allah said about him, we had sent you but as a mercy to the world. A mercy to the world. So we are thanking Allah Azza wa Jal for making us from this nation. People of previous nations from the Muslims would wish and love to be part of this nation. So that's a great endowment. Although we are in a tough time, hard time, but just being of this nation, that's a great endowment from Allah Azza wa Jal upon us. On this day, the day of Ashura, Allah Azza wa Jal accepted the repentance of Prophet Adam. So that's one event. It is also the day when Adam alayhi salam was sent to earth. It is also the day when Allah saved Noah's Ark. And Allah gave Prophet Moses victory over the tyrant Pharaoh who drowned. Also on this day, Allah saved Prophet Yunus alayhi salam, Jonah in English, when he was inside the belly of the big fish for 3 days. Then Allah Azza wa Jal saved him and he was brought back to land safely. And that day was the day of Ashura as well. It was said that on this day as well, Allah accepted the repentance of the people of Prophet Yunus alayhi salam. We'll talk about this in detail later, inshallah. And Allah gave the dominion to Prophet Sulaiman. And Allah cured Prophet Ayyub alayhi salam from the sickness that he had for 18 years. And also on this day, a great battle happened at the time of the Prophet sallallahu alayhi wa sallam, known as the Battle of Zatul Riqa'. The companions were walking in a rough land with rocks, barefoot. They started bleeding from their feet. They started having pieces of cloth wrapping their feet with it just to continue while they were bleeding. And they were granted victory. That happened on the day of Ashura as well. When we talk about this, between the brackets, I mention this. Always, when you recite the Quran, you will see verses talking about the believers and the reward Allah.

feet with a piece of cloth. That's why it's called Dhatul Riqa', to continue in that battle. They did that, and unfortunately you see some people lazy to come to the mosque and pray and attend a religious class, although they have cars, although they have air conditioned at home. Their houses are air conditioned. The car is air conditioned. The mosque is air conditioned. What do they need more than this? Sitting comfortably. All what they need is to put some effort. So honestly, when you compare your life to that of the companions, you feel ashamed of yourself. You look at yourself and know what I'm doing compared to what they did. We ask Allah Azza wa Jal to help us, yani follow their footsteps, inshaAllah. Also, on the day of Ashura, on Friday, in the year 61 after Hijrah, a big infliction occurred to this nation by the killing of the grandson of the Prophet sallallahu alayhi wa sallam, Al-Husayn, the son of Ali and Fatima alayhi wasalam. That happened as well. The unjust people killed him, killed Al-Husayn, the grandson of the Prophet sallallahu alayhi wa sallam. We ask Allah Azza wa Jal to forgive our sins and accept our repentance, and make us amongst those who enter paradise without prior torture. Ameen. We ask Allah subhanahu wa ta'ala to gather us on the day of judgment under the banner of Prophet Muhammad sallallahu alayhi wa sallam, and to gather us with all the prophets in the highest levels of paradise. Ameen. And Allah subhanahu wa ta'ala knows best. We say la ilaha illallah and make salah on the Prophet sallallahu alayhi wa sallam.

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0: Praise be to Allah, and may Allah raise the rank of Prophet Muhammad and protect his nation from that which he fears for them.
1: In today's episode, we will continue talking about the major events that took place in the blessed month of Al-Muharram. And now we are up to the saddest of all these events, which is the martyrdom of Imam Al-Husayn. May Allah reward his deeds. On the 10th day of Al-Muharram, 61 years after migration, a tragic incident and a major calamity took place, which filled the hearts of Muslims with grief and sorrow. On Friday, the 10th day of the month of Al-Muharram, Imam Abu Abdullah Al-Husayn ibn Ali, the grandson of the Messenger of Allah, peace and blessings be upon him, the son of his daughter Fatima Zahra, God bless them all, was martyred. He was 56 years old. He is Imam Al-Husayn, who the beloved Prophet sallallahu alayhi wasallam said about him and his brother Al-Hasan. Al-Hasan and Al-Husayn are the leaders of the youth of paradise.

الذهبي related in his book called Biographies and Others from the root of عمار بن زهدان from the root of ثابت that Anas said The angel of rain, Mikael, asked the permission of the Prophet صلى الله عليه وسلم to be with him alone. The Prophet said to his wife Salama, O Salama, keep the door shut on us. Then Al-Husayn came and made his way through the door and started to jump on the Prophet and the Messenger of Allah was kissing him. The angel said, Do you love him? The Prophet said, Yes. The angel then said, Your nation would kill him. And if you want, I will show you the spot where he will be killed in. The Prophet sallallahu alaihi wasallam said, Yes. The angel then brought some red soil. Thabit said, We used to say that it is Karbala, a city in Iraq.

The summary of the martyrdom story of Imam al-Hussein, may Allah raise his rank, is that when the people of Kufa, which is a city in Iraq, heard about the death of Muawiyah and the appointment of his son Yazid, they sent to al-Hussein pledging allegiance to him. He sent them his reply with their messenger and sent with them his cousin. Upon his arrival at their end, he got from them the oath and pledge of allegiance to al-Hussein, and to protect him and to support him.

0: When Al-Husayn got ready to go to Iraq, the people of wisdom like Ibn Abbas and Ibn Umar forbade him, but he did not listen to them. As soon as Yazid heard of that, he appointed Ubaydullah ibn Ziyad to Iraq and ordered him to confront and fight Imam Al-Husayn. Ibn Ziyad entered Al-Kufa before Al-Husayn and captured Muslim ibn Aqil and killed him. He then sent an army under the command of Umar, the son of Sa'd, the son of Abu Waqqas. When Al-Husayn arrived at Karbala with his companions and unloaded his luggage, he did not find any one of those who wrote to him pledging allegiance. He met Umar ibn Sa'd and said, "Choose for me one out of three. Either you let me go and join the defenders of the Islamic State at the borders, or I go to Yazid, or I go where I came from." Umar ibn Sa'd agreed to that. Ibn Ziyad did not agree and said, "Not until he puts his hand in my hand," meaning to pledge allegiance to Yazid. To that, Al-Husayn said, "That will never happen." In the following morning, which was the 10th of Al-Muharram, Al-Husayn got ready with 32 horsemen and 40 fighters on foot. Umar ibn Sa'd had 4,000 fighters on his side, and then the war erupted while Al-Husayn was defending from the right and the left. Soon, Zura ibn Shuraik hit his left hand. Another one hit his shoulder. Sinan ibn Anas stabbed him with a spear which made him fall off his horse to the ground.
1: Shimr ibn Dhil Jawshan
0: got down and chopped his head off. They found later that he was stabbed 33 times and was hit 34 times. He was 56 years old when he died, and some said that he was 58. His martyrdom was on the 10th of Al-Muharram, 61 Hijri year.

It was mentioned that when al-Husayn, peace be upon him, was killed, his head was brought to Yazid. He started to pick his teeth with a stick. Abu Barzat al-Aslami said to him, out of shock when he saw that, quote, "Are you picking with your stick the mouth of al-Husayn? I swear by Allah, who is the only God, that I saw the lips of the Messenger of Allah, sallallahu alayhi wasallam, on those lips, kissing them." He then spoke roughly to him and left.

The dignified body of al-Hussein was buried in Karbala. There were many sayings about his head. Some said it was buried in Damascus and was later taken to Egypt. This is the saying of the majority of historians.

Among what was said after the death of al-Husayn is that Abu Janab al-Kalbi said, quote, I went to Karbala and said to a man from the Arab nobles, I heard that you hear the lamenting of jinn. He said, you will never meet a free or slave person who will not tell you that he heard that. I said, what did you hear? He answered him with this poem, and this is the translation of it. The Messenger of Allah sallallahu alayhi wasallam wiped his forehead, which brightened on the cheeks. His parents are among the high-ranked ones of Quraysh, and his grandfather is the best grandfather. Al-Dhahabi mentioned in the book called Biographies that As-Suddi said, quote, I came to Karbala as a tradesman. An old man from Tay made dinner for us. During the dinner, we mentioned the story of the death of al-Husayn. I said, no one who has ever taken part in his killing and escaped dying in a bad way. He said, what great liars you are. I'm one of those who took part in his killing. Before we left, the man approached a lighted wick and it was soaked with fuel. He started to pull the wick with his finger, causing it to catch fire. As he attempted to put it off with his saliva, his beard caught fire. He ran away and threw himself in the water. When I looked at him, he was as a lava.

At the end, dear listeners, we ask Allah to endow His mercy on our master al-Husayn and reward his deeds and make us with him and with our beloved Prophet Muhammad sallallahu alayhi wa sallam in paradise. Ameen.

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1: Good afternoon, I'm Peter Hislop. It's been confirmed a second bird found sick on a remote Western Australian beach has tested positive for bird flu. The CSIRO has confirmed the bird had caught the H5N1 strain, which has devastated seabird populations worldwide. While there's a low risk to human health, a large poultry producer in WA has announced it is locking down its operations. WA Premier Roger Cook has thanked people who found the birds.
2: Can I also commend the Western Australian community and their vigilance in relation to early detection of any outbreaks. The fact that these two particular specimens were found and acted upon, which now means we are in possession of the information that we need to stand up the protocols to respond as we need to do.
1: The New South Wales Independent Corruption Commission has started hearings into alleged nepotism at the University of Wollongong. The state's anti-corruption body is examining whether Chancellor Michael Still, the university's chief governance officer, or other staff and contractors improperly awarded or influenced a contract to Aspiral Consulting International. The watchdog is additionally scrutinising whether a staff member subverted recruitment processes or governance roles to benefit her friends and former colleagues at the Illawarra University. Canada's Defence Secretary of State says he's committed to deeper defence cooperation with Australia as the country announces it will purchase an Australian over-the-horizon radar. The Department of Defence has worked with the Canadian Department of National Defence to develop requirements for Canada's system, which will be used to survey the Arctic. The export deal is worth $2.5 billion. Stephen Fuhr says the system will be put to good use.
3: This capability will significantly enhance Canada's Arctic domain awareness, detect and track air and maritime threats with much greater range, strengthen NORAD by providing earlier warning and improving continental defence, and reinforce Canada's Arctic sovereignty.
1: Independent MP Zali Steggall says misleading political advertising has to stop. A bill to crack down on deceptive advertising has been introduced, calling for AI-generated political content to be clearly labelled. The MP also wants to establish an independent political advertising standards board. Zali Steggall says there are different standards for business.
4: We have long-standing consumer protections to protect people from being scammed out of their money by misleading and deceptive advertising for goods and services. Yet we continue to allow voters to be scammed by misleading and deceptive political advertising. We allow different rules for politicians than the rest of Australians, and it has to stop.
1: The bushfire season starts today in parts of the Northern Territory. Scarlett Coppola reports.
5: A fire danger period has been declared across parts of the Top End, which lasts until early October. In coming months, additional restrictions will apply to landholders within fire management zones, including the need to apply for fire permits. The Territory Government says while the Top End and Savannah regions are experiencing average fuel loads, above average rainfall has delayed mitigation programs and limited access to some areas due to flooding. These conditions are expected to increase the risk and intensity of bushfires as the dry season progresses.
1: And in sport, New South Wales hopeful Latrell Mitchell is set to miss South Sydney's last game before teams are picked for the State of Origin decider after suffering a fresh injury. Mitchell has hurt his calf and did not participate in today's field session. He's been sent for scans.
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13: بسم الله والحمد لله والصلاة والسلام على رسول الله صلى الله عليه وسلم. Welcome back everybody. Wow. Welcome back. Very big welcome. We are back with another episode of Gen Z segment.
14: Gen Z.
13: Now, of course, with two of co-stars. Mr. Brother Hadi Tabara, Assalamu alaikum.
14: Wa alaikum assalam wa rahmatullah. I'm sure all the listeners and me personally missed this segment. Very beautiful segment.
13: Of course. Of course. Even missed this segment. I love being on
15: here. You know, we actually got a lot of good reviews for this segment. Yeah. And I feel like I've become a popular celebrity. Oh,
13: wow.
14: Can I have your signature, please, Marwan?
15: They started saying, oh, you know, Adam Holsard, you know what I mean?
13: What?
15: I became the celebrity because I just know you. They found out I know you. That's so
13: No. How do we restart?
14: And we have a beautiful brother. We have a beautiful brother, Marwan.
13: Mr. Bajuri, assalamu alaikum.
15: Wa alaikum assalam wa rahmatullah.
13: Now, Mr. Bajuri, I heard you are quite popular.
15: Those are the rumors people those spread, rumors, but that's the reason why they're rumors. You know what I mean? We keep them as rumors.
13: Do you know what is more important than popularity? What? And do you know what that we should aim for? We shouldn't aim for popularity. No. We should aim for Al-Jannah.
15: And that is
13: our beautiful topic for today.
14: Wow. What a
13: I believe Hadi has some beautiful information about it. If you'll please enlighten us.
14: Paradise, yani. The scholars, they talked about paradise in depth and they talked about paradise for a reason. They mentioned different hadith, different ayat where paradise is praised. And they did this to motivate us. That if we were to think of all these enjoyments in paradise, we would work harder for them. Because paradise has no end. Our life, it has an end. We would want to work for that which has no end. And just by hearing that paradise has enjoyments and it has no end, that should be enough of a motivation. That should be sufficient for us.
15: I tell you what I feel like is the reason why a few people wanted to speak there. I feel like the reason why so much people might do, for example, the sins that they do is truly because they lack knowledge and understanding. We know their goal. We told them, your goal is paradise. A sheikh might sit with them. The imam of a mosque might sit them and say, don't you want to go to paradise? They'll say yes. Everyone will say yes. Of course, yes. But what truly is there in there that's going to make them push for it. If someone is unaware of that, how would they find the motive to do the good that they do?
14: Yeah.
15: How would they find the motive for those who are struggling to pray and they feel their head is too heavy to pray? For those who are struggling to break that habit or break that sin or not do that sin anymore, stop doing that sin. I advise them, for myself, something that works for me is to learn about paradise. Learn is what is it you're working for? Because once you know those pleasures in paradise and them in detail, your life changes.
13: Bro, your life changes. You won't be enticed by what the shaitan will advertise as immediate pleasure for you, which will entice you and will lead you to commit sinning.
15: Temporary pleasure as well, especially for things like in paradise, which someone didn't even think about, which is in paradise, you will see new colors you've never seen before.
14: Yeah.
15: Has that ever crossed anyone's mind? Colors. If you try to right now think of a new color, you won't be able to do so because your mind is only capable of imagining what you've seen or a mixture, like an alternate version of what you've seen. For example, you can imagine something like red and you can imagine white, and if they're mixed, they'll make a specific color, like a light red.
14: Mm.
15: Yeah? You can only imagine things like that, but try to imagine a completely new color. A completely new color. You won't be able to do so. You won't be able
14: and
15: to do so.
14: There's enjoyments, not just for the eyes, not just for the stomach. There's enjoyments even for your ears.
13: Allah!
14: Imagine the person who doesn't work hard in this life, how much would he regret on the Day of Judgment?
15: Yep.
14: So for that reason, today's segment is talking about the beautiful, our goal, paradise, some of the enjoyments in it, and how we can reach those, how we can reach paradise. Because at the end of the day, that's our end goal. We work hard in this dunya, this temporary life, so that we can have those high ranks in paradise. And the person who doesn't work hard, he won't have those high ranks. So we want to be different from those low-ranked people.
15: Let's begin from the beginning.
14: Yes.
15: I think we should begin. It's the Day of Judgment.
14: Mm.
15: The Day of Judgment. Let's start from the grave, actually.
14: Oh.
15: Let's start from the grave and make a journey. And the listeners are going to make this journey with us. And we're all going to go on this journey together to find this path to paradise. And then once we enter paradise, we're going to speak about the pleasures therein.
14: Yeah.
15: So the grave. We begin with the grave. Hedy, take us off from the grave. Pleasures of the grave. Even from the soul, yes, perspective. Mm.
14: So when the pious Muslim is put in the grave, did you know that the grave speaks to the pious Muslim?
15: Allah.
14: The grave talks to the pious Muslim, and the grave speaks. Allah creates the ability in the soil to talk to the pious Muslim, and the grave says, Ahlan wa sahlan.
15: Allah.
14: Ahlan wa sahlan. Imagine you, after you see your family gone, the grave says to you, Ahlan wa sahlan. And then the grave says what means, you were amongst the best to walk on my back. And now that you're here, and I am able to show the enjoyments to you.
15: Allah.
14: And then the grave expands for some people further than what the eye can see. And then light is put in the grave similar to the light of the full moon. And then smell from the smells of paradise comes into this grave, and this person feels enjoyment by that. And then this person sees his place in paradise. And then this person sees what would have been his place in hellfire had he not believed. And he gets enjoyments that this is not his place in hellfire, and his place is in paradise.
15: Well, Allahu Akbar, not only physical enjoyments, like mental enjoyments.
14: Like that's...
15: Mental enjoyments.
14: Even we could even go a bit more back and say, when the soul is taken from the pious Muslim, the angels of mercy take the pious Muslim's soul, and they experience enjoyments from them.
15: Yes, and in Surah An-Nazi'at, when I was taking the tafsir from it, from Brother Muhammad Hosar, amazing just the way it's described. He said, first ayat, what's it talking about? The angels. Yeah. And it speaks about how the angels, when they take the soul out of the disbeliever, it's not the same when they take it out of the pious Muslim. Mm. Of course not. When they take it out of the disbeliever, it's as if it's being ripped out of them. And as for the pious Muslim, it's as if it slips out. Wow. Amazing, subhanAllah.
14: And these angels of mercy that take the soul of the pious Muslim after Angel Azrael takes the soul from the person, they were described by the Prophet as being similar to the sunshine. Yeah. How beautiful. Allahu Akbar. And we experience by that enjoyment. Okay, so that's the grave. Then this person, they feel enjoyment.
15: I have to tell you, the grave, we have to go back.
14: We have to go more back?
15: Yeah, because there's something on my mind that we've spoken about it in a segment before, which is one of the things that I did. What happened was I walked into a hall and we realized how small I am and how dark it is. And I imagined the grave.
14: Yeah.
15: And Brother Adam Holshaw spoke about how he once had a religion teacher, amazing religion teacher, who went and told him about the grave and how one time he was in Lebanon, it was very dark. Anyways,
14: that's my summary of the story. I'm gonna give him the whole
15: thing. Ever heard that segment? Heard that segment.
14: Missed it.
15: You know what I mean? They say, if you know, you know. You know what I mean?
14: Yeah.
15: Anyways, and something I was always stressed about and made me like I was worried, you know, which is in the grave. And when the sheikhs told us, they said, you're alone. You're alone. Imagine, and your situation is bad. You'll be alone and dark. It'll be dark. And by yourself. And I always imagine the footsteps walking away.
13: I was your just mom, thinking that.
15: Your dad, my father walking away.
13: And you hear their footsteps leaving.
15: Wow, wow. And then it's something that comforted my heart and pushed me so much to do more, which is that your good deeds will come in the form of a good-looking person and will keep you a company in the grave. Oh, amazing. Amazing.
13: Allah.
15: Amazing. So we have to do good deeds. I want this person to be saved.
14: Yeah, yeah. And then the deceased person, they talk to this person. They say, who are you? You look like you have good news. And then that person, this person's deed says, I am your deeds. Imagine how happy you'll be on that day. After you hear your family go away, but imagine how happy you would be. So that's the grave. Then after that, we know that the horn will be blown, and then the day of judgment starts.
15: Will begin. Yes.
14: Now, how is the matters of the pious Muslim different to the matters of the sinful Muslims or the non-believers?
13: Let me say this one because I always think about it. The pious will be resurrected, riding horses and clothed.
15: Wow.
13: While others will be naked.
14: Yes.
15: Naked, scared, and regretful some. And
13: the sun.
15: And my students will know this.
14: Yeah.
15: Because I love this verse. I love this verse, which speaks about for those who receive their book in their right hand, in front of them.
14: Oh.
15: And they'll be joyful and they'll be happy. And they go to people and they say, look at the good deeds I've done.
14: Yes.
15: And they'll be so happy. And other people, the ones who were not pious, the ones who done sins, they will receive their book and their left hand behind their back, and they'll be sad and in regret. Imagine the situation.
14: The non-believers, subhanAllah.
15: Imagine the situation of those who receive the book in the right hand, how happy they will be. How happy will they be, especially if they were among those who are now under the shade of the arsh on the day of judgment, where there is no shade except for the shade of the arsh. Don't you want your whole family to be under this shade?
14: Of course.
15: So no you doubt. Can all look at each other and be happy. And finally, imagine me looking at Brother Adam Hoshar, and I'm looking at Brother Hadi, and I'll be like, Alhamdulillah, it's finally over. This whole dunya and all its hardships and everything about it, it's all over. Finally, we're talking everlasting enjoyment.
14: Everlasting.
15: The mind can't comprehend it. Everlasting.
13: Do you know what though? This day will come.
14: Yeah.
13: This day will come 100%.
14: Yes.
13: Every time I hear about the grave, I hear about the sirat. I hear about Jannah, hear about Hellfire, hear about Day of Judgment. I remind myself, that day will come. And do you know what? That same religion teacher, Allah yahfadhuhu.
14: Ameen.
13: The same religion teacher, he once told us, close your eyes, and he described what the scholars described the Day of Judgment to be like. And whenever I think about that lesson that he gave us and imagining it, like, I think, like, the day will come.
15: It pushes you to do the good you do. When you just truly, the one who truly, truly comes to the conclusion and realization that this day will come, and I know we can say it for 100 times, for 100 times, 200 times, we can keep saying that this day will come. But the one who truly understands that this day will come, he would be among the pious. Why? Because he would understand truly to this extent what day this day will come. Yeah. So he'll do as much good deeds as he can, and he will stay away from the bad deeds. Imagine someone truly always was aware that a day will come that they could be in hellfire, and they knew the punishment of hellfire. They would stay away. They can't. They would be too scared to do the bad acts. They would be too scared to do the bad deeds. Like the story
16: of the man at the time of Umar radiallahu anhu, who was, Umar was proud of him. He was among those who used to spend his nights in the mosque. He spent his nights in his mosque. And then one day, or a few nights came, one night came past where he would walk past and there was a girl trying to seduce him. And then another night came and the girl tried to seduce him, until one point he reached the stage where he ended up approaching her. And then he thought about the verse. And then he thought about the verse and he passed out. He actually passed out. And then he arrived at his father's house and he thought about the verse. He thought about the verse again. And he thought about the verse to an extent where he ended up passing away. Passing away. This is what I mean by someone who truly realizes that this day is coming.
14: And I have to end that story.
16: Finish it, man.
14: I have to finish end the story. They buried him that same night. And then the next day, Umar, he never found the boy. And he asked about him. And it turns out that he got buried. Umar said, why didn't you wake me up? Why didn't you tell me about him? So Umar went on top of his grave. And then he spoke to the boy. And then the boy said out of his grave, that the person who fears Allah has two jannatain, two gardens in paradise.
16: Allah.
14: We know this topic. We might go over time for this topic, but we have to.
16: Amazing. If you truly understand that this day is coming, Adam, I can see you getting emotional over there.
14: So we know.
16: He truly sees that.
14: So as Brother Moran was saying, that the people who truly know that this day is coming, they would work hard, because at the end of the day, we're all going to be questioned. Now, do you know also, for the pious people, what is another enjoyment that occurs to them on the Day of Judgment? That their questioning is easier. We know that the Day of Judgment is 50,000 years long.
15: Mm-hmm.
14: How old are you, Brother Adam?
17: 23.
14: It feels like every day feels longer than the other sometimes, right? And imagine 50,000 years. But for the pious people, it feels like the five prayers. As long as it would take to pray the five prayers, it feels that short for them. Easy.
16: Yeah.
14: Simple.
16: I was so amazed when I heard that they'll be clothed.
14: Mm.
16: And this is clothed under the shade of the Arsh. Mm. Imagine that, enjoying. I understand they're about to get paradise, everlasting enjoyment. And what was done was done. What they've done in this world is what they've done. Finally, it's all over. One day goes past, and I tell people, work day by day.
14: Mm.
16: Work day by day. There was once a person, I didn't experience this with him directly, but my friend told me the story.
14: Mm.
16: He said that they went to Lebanon and they met a pious person, one of the mashayikh, and they asked him, and they said, just give me an advice. You know, you go to mashayikh, sheikh, you want to see advice? He said, don't commit a sin for one day. And then the brother who told us this story, he said the next day came, he's like, I became so scared. He's like, just one day. Tell people to work day by day. Ibn al-Jawzi, I think it was, who said every night to reflect upon what you've done in the day and tally.
14: Mm.
16: And tally, and actually say, okay, how much good did I do today? And tally it. And how much bad did I do? And tally it. And then every day, try to increase the amount of good you do and decrease the amount of bad you do. This is how you strive to eventually reach piety, inshallah.
17: Mm. Inshallah.
14: I want to shed light that this topic is about paradise, yet we haven't started speaking about paradise. Oh, These are all the enjoyments before paradise.
16: Yes,
14: so imagine the enjoyments for the pious person in paradise. So even on the sirat, the pious person, he flies over the sirat. Flies as fast as lightning, faster than the blink of an eye.
17: He doesn't get dragged by the claws on the side.
14: Claws of fire, he doesn't crawl like the sinners.
17: Mm. Doesn't step one foot and fall in.
14: No. Flies over. May Allah make us amongst
16: them. And for the prophets, they would, in the blink of an eye, be across the sirat. Mm. And if the sirat isn't, as what people say, very skinny, like the thin as a sword, and of course not. But in terms of, and how dangerous it is to cross, that's what's meant by the hadith, by the Prophet sallallahu alaihi wasallam.
17: When we think about all these, we don't want to be among the people who in this life, as Muslims, we don't want to be as those who don't pray. For the people who don't pray, they're reunited with the worst of the kuffar.
14: Yes.
17: And then are worried. You don't want to receive the book in the left hand.
14: No.
17: And then you don't want to be worried as you approach the sirat. Are the claws going to drag me in? You want to have that sense of reassurance that's it. I'm going.
16: So we spoke about the sirat and crossing the sirat. Mm-hmm. Now, there'll be different situations for those who cross the sirat. Some will be crawling, some will be walking, some will be running, some will be flying, and some will fall straight in.
14: Mm.
16: It will not even one step, they'll fall into hellfire.
15: who are the ones who fall straight into hellfire? The blasphemers, of course.
14: The people that didn't believe in Allah. They heard La ilaha illallah Muhammad al-Rasulullah. They understood it, yet they didn't believe. Okay. What a loss.
15: And then you have the people who are crawling. Then you have the people who are walking, running. And then, what is this determined? Your speed? Is it by how fit you are now? No, of course not. It's by your good deeds. The ones who, how good you were, how many good deeds you have in this life. So that's how we know people enter Jannah at different times. At different times, depending on your good deeds. So if you were crawling, the person who was running would have performed more good deeds. That's how it works. So we want to try to perform as much good deeds as we can. And we know for the prophets, which I just mentioned before, they in the blink of an eye would be across.
14: And what next? Are we going to start talking about paradise?
15: One second.
14: There's still Al-Hawd, the basin of the Prophet sallallahu alayhi wa sallam, where the pious people, where some of the people, the sinner Muslims, they drink from the basin of the Prophet out of thirst, where the pious believers, they drink it out of enjoyment, for them to experience this enjoyment.
15: Amazing. Wow. Amazing.
14: Imagine the Hawd of the Prophet. It's the biggest basin of any Prophet. And it's,
17: I was just about to ask you about what it looks like and how it was described.
14: It was mentioned that Al-Kawthar, you know, Surah Al-Kawthar, that a similar to a pipe comes from paradise and its liquid falls into the basin of Prophet Muhammad sallallahu alayhi wa sallam.
15: Sallallahu alayhi wa sallam. Now, I also want to shed light, Hadi loves to say, shed light on something, especially about Al-Hawd, is that it's only a special people, and there'll be a special group of people who will be able to drink from the hands of the Prophet sallallahu alayhi wa sallam, and drink from the hands of the highly righteous. So people drink from the hands of the Prophet sallallahu alayhi wa sallam. These are a special group of people, those who are among the pious, those who are a special group who done very good deeds.
14: Imagine, may Allah grant us to be amongst them. That is a dream that we should make dua after every prayer to be.
15: And this won't be everyone. Everyone will drink from the hands of the Prophet sallallahu alaihi wasallam. Only this special group of people.
14: And after all the Muslims that drink from the Hawd of the Prophet sallallahu alaihi wasallam, after that, they don't feel thirsty. They don't feel hungry. And then, what's the next thing, Brother Hawshar?
17: When the angels are greeting everybody as they are walking into Jannah.
15: Wow. The gates are open.
14: How many gates of paradise are there? 8. I know at this fact, Brother Marwan is going to scream and shout out of happiness. But when the Prophet sallallahu alayhi wa sallam, he goes to the door of paradise and he knocks, the angel says to him, by Allah, wallah, we were not ordered to open this door to anyone before you, Rasulullah sallallahu alayhi wa sallam. And then the Prophet sallallahu alayhi wa sallam walks into paradise. And then his followers walk into paradise.
15: Allahu Akbar, may we be among them.
14: Ameen. Imagine your first, I just want all the listeners to close their eyes for a second, except if you're driving. Close your eyes.
15: Someone misunderstands, send it to a car, and the hardship comes in.
14: To close your eyes for a second, and imagine your first steps into paradise, and you think to yourself,
15: that's it.
14: I worked hard.
15: That's
14: and
15: it.
14: This is my reward.
15: It's all done. All those
14: I
15: hours.
14: I worked hard. I worked all these hours I spent praying.
15: Driving to the radio.
14: Going to lessons. Helping your family. Helping your Muslim brothers and sisters. It's paid off. This is what I get until I end.
15: And we only have to do it for what? 60 years? 70 years?
14: Some of us will die before that.
17: We can't even imagine what to no end is like.
14: Yeah.
17: In your head, some people might try to imagine it and they'll just loop.
14: Yeah. We might think the day of judgment, 50,000 years is long. Imagine no end. 100,000 years on top of 100,000 years until no end. Continuous.
15: Wow, Allahu Akbar, Allahu Akbar. I used to think, wow, what do you mean? Oh, end? Wow, amazing, amazing.
14: Amazing.
15: Amazing. Hanjad, amazing. That's it. You visit each other. Your test is over. Everything's done. Everything you've done in this life was for it.
14: Yeah.
15: Khalas, your rank was set. And you enter paradise, inshallah. And you go and you can go to the river of milk and the river of honey.
14: Yes.
15: And the river of wine. That's non-intoxicating, of course. Non-intoxicating.
14: Of course.
15: Amazing, amazing.
14: And And when all the people of paradise are in paradise, and when the people of hellfire are in hellfire, an angel comes with a ram in the with a death in the shape of a ram, and the angel slaughters it. And the angel calls out, "Ya ahl Jannah, O people of Jannah, you will stay in there until the end. O people of hellfire, you will stay in there until the end." Imagine when us, inshallah, we be amongst the people of paradise. We hear this. How much enjoyment will that statement bring us? That we believed in Prophet Muhammad. We believed that the angel will say this. And we actually hear this. Like, and you're actually experiencing the torture, the reward in paradise.
15: Amazing, the enjoyment of paradise.
14: Now let's talk about some of the enjoyments. We've talked about many enjoyments before paradise. What are some of the things that are prepared for the pious ones in paradise?
15: Okay, so there's one that's amazed me, and it amazed me, and especially for the ones who go, who those who are listening to music nowadays, they listen to music, they listen to haram things, know that there is a sound in paradise, just the sound. Yeah. You know the sound of paradise? I would say everyone, let's just be quiet and try to hear the sound. Okay, well, maybe other people that would hear other things, maybe their child talking,
17: the TV hearing like a siren, or they're probably hearing like a honk from the car next to them.
15: It is quiet around them. Yeah. Just know that in paradise, that just the sound of paradise is an amazing sound.
14: Amazing.
15: An amazing sound, more better than any sound in this world. Yes. More soothing than any sound in this world.
14: Yes.
15: So when I think of paradise, we'll save this for the end. Got it. What's an enjoyment?
17: I want to know.
15: Nah, this is
14: now you left us all.
17: I want to know.
14: This is how we're ending the segment.
17: Oi, people are probably about to turn off the car to get into the house. Like, just
15: they can turn
17: tell
15: off
17: us. Tell
15: we
17: us.
15: We have an app also. It's called 2MFM. You just download the app and you can continue from the car to inside.
14: Two house.
17: All right. All right.
15: Available on App Store and Play Store.
14: Yes.
17: But I actually want to know.
14: Hello, we'll know soon, inshallah. Okay, so
15: I'm going to forget it as well.
14: You're going to forget. Oh, no, now we're going
17: to write it down somewhere.
14: It's mentioned, did you guys know that it's mentioned in a hadith Qudsi? Yani, the Prophet sallallahu alayhi wasallam is saying that Allah said, and it's not a part of the Quran. So the Prophet sallallahu alayhi wasallam says, Allah says, أَعْدَدْتُ لِعِبَادِيَ الصَّالِحِينَ مَا لَا عَيْنٌ رَأَتْ وَلَا أُذُنٌ سَمِعَتْ like وَلَا خَطَرَ عَلَىٰ قَلْبِ بَشَرٍ. Wow. That for prepared for the pious ones, prepared for the high, for the pious believers, is that which no eye has ever seen, no ear has ever heard, and it hasn't crossed anyone's mind. How many enjoyments do when we hear paradise, we might think of some enjoyments, but these enjoyments for the pious ones, no eye has ever seen it. Not even Prophet Muhammad sallallahu alayhi wasallam, and he entered paradise.
17: Do you know what? I just thought of something else that my religion teacher, Allah yahfadhu.
14: Ameen, ameen.
17: We used to have an Isra wal Ma'raj
14: celebration
17: at the school. Now, as we know, the Buraq is one of the animals of paradise, which is, describe it to us, Hadi.
15: Al Buraq.
14: The Buraq is one of the animals in paradise, and it is incredibly fast. Its one step is further than what its one step is the furthest distance which it can see. That's how fast it is. And it's mentioned that it's smaller than a horse, larger than a mule. Continue, Brother Hushar.
17: Al Buraq, that which has been described to us.
14: Yes.
17: That which Prophet Muhammad sallallahu alayhi wasallam has seen.
14: No.
17: And there are more pleasures in paradise which we have not imagined.
14: Which we haven't imagined.
17: Allahu Akbar.
14: So imagine that which is better, that which we experience more enjoyment from.
15: You know what amazes me? You know what amazes me? I love my food.
14: Yeah.
15: I love to eat, you know what I mean?
14: I know,
15: so, you too, Marwan. So right now I am hungry as well, so this is probably part of it. So in paradise there are fruits. Fruits are not the same size they are here. They're much bigger, amazing.
14: Yeah.
15: And not only that, these fruits, it astonishes me. These fruits, they, if you want a fruit, it would come down to you.
14: Oh.
15: Let's say I wanted the mango. I love mangoes. The mango would come down to you for you to get. Come down to you, and then you would eat it. Amazing. Even the water, the water. If you wanted to drink water, the water would come up to you for you to drink. This is paradise. This is paradise. Not the dunya,
16: not this here where I have to go buy a water bottle and I grab the water bottle and I'm lifting it up now and I've got to take a breath and this and that. All this paradise, amazing, amazing, where there's no comfort, no discomfort, where there's no discomfort, where you're sitting down and just, you know how sometimes you're sitting in the mosque, maybe your back's hurting and you're twisting and you're turning and your knees begin to hurt and all this. And paradise doesn't have this. It doesn't have this. Just discomfort is not in paradise. Amazing.
14: Do you guys want to know something that not a lot of people know?
17: Yes.
14: That the people...
16: Oh, no, everyone, a lot of everyone... Whoever's listening to the radio is going to know. Sallallahu alayhi wa sallam
14: said, Balligh anni. Allah mentioned that the people in paradise, that they, out of enjoyment, they mention, they praise Allah. They say different adhkar out of enjoyment and praise of Allah. And the people who had memorized the Quran, they recite the Quran. And they don't feel hardships. They find it very easy. It just comes out.
16: Wow.
14: Praising Allah.
16: Wow. I have to go memorize the Quran.
14: This is a push for everyone. Myself first. That we have to push ourselves to memorize that which was revealed on Prophet Muhammad sallallahu alayhi wa sallam. That which the poets at the time, the people that are much better than us at Arabic, they could not write something near as good as the Quran. We have to memorize the book of Muslims.
16: Amazing.
14: Now, going back to our topic, Marwan, what are some other things that we experience in paradise?
16: There's also the houses in paradise. The houses in paradise that one will receive. Yes. And there's a hadith of Prophet Muhammad sallallahu alayhi wa sallam, which speaks about those who will receive a house in the lower, in the bottom of paradise, middle and upper paradise. And one of them was about good manners. One of the ways of receiving them is by having good manners. What does good manners mean? Good manners means to be good to those who are good to you.
14: Yes.
16: Be good to those who do not harm you. And be good to those who harm you. Now that is the one that is very, very, very, very hard.
14: Yes.
16: The last one.
14: Yes.
16: To be good to those who are not good to you.
14: Yeah.
16: That's so hard. Because, okay, we can be good to those who are good to us.
14: Yes.
16: Adam, whole shot, he comes, he smiles. I mean, easy to smile back.
14: Yeah,
16: another person, he didn't smile at me, but I'll smile at him, and I know he'll smile back. Another person, you smile at him, and he doesn't even look at you. He might even give you
14: frown.
16: A death stare.
14: Mm.
16: And then that's hard. This is where, and of course it's going to be hard. If Rasulullah sallallahu alayhi wa sallam promised a house in Jannah for somebody who does this, of course it's going to be hard. Think about the reward.
14: Mm.
16: Someone who does the test, the HSC, they... Even in this life, in the dunya matters, we know that the hardness of a test depends on the value you get out of that test. For example, we know the HSC is a very hard test. What do you get out of it? Being able to go into any course you want.
14: Yes.
16: So imagine something like paradise and receiving a house in paradise. Of course it's going to be hard.
14: Mm.
16: That's the whole point of it. People say, it's so hard. Mm-hmm. It's so hard for me to do. Of course I'm good to those who are good to me. I respect those who respect me. But how can I be good to someone who's not good to me? I'm only good to those who are good to me. Habibi, they say it's too hard. You know, that's the whole point. You think it's going to be easy? It's going to be hard. That's where challenging yourself, that's where pushing yourself comes in.
14: Yeah, for sure.
16: Pushing yourself to receive this house.
17: That's such a situation nowadays where most people will just look at and say to themselves, oh, well, a lot of people are not being good to those who harm them.
14: Mm-hmm.
17: And it becomes common.
16: Yeah.
17: For some people, it becomes common. Well, if they're not going to do it, then you know what? No one's going to look at me like I'm an outsider if I don't.
14: Mm.
17: That's where part of the test comes in. That's where you need to remind yourself that I want to be in Jannah, inshallah. And lillahi ta'ala, I'm going to go and salam to that person. I'm going to be nice to that person.
14: And we've spoken about the topic of good manners. Alhamdulillah, yani numerous times. So to our constant listeners, barakallahu feekum, may Allah reward you. In paradise... What are we doing now? First of all, what are we doing now, brothers? We're teaching people. We're reminding ourselves, first of all, and we're reminding the listeners. We're doing goodness.
17: Mm.
14: Do you know that in paradise that we will come together and we will remember this goodness that we do?
16: Amazing.
14: We will remember the good that we did whilst we were alive in this dunya.
16: Do you remember when we done this and that? Do you remember when we had the segment together and we got the hasanah? Amazing.
14: Do you
16: amazing.
14: Remember when we taught that one person?
17: Do you imagine friends going to Umrah together?
16: Wow.
14: Yallah, so inshallah, let's organize our Umrah trip together.
17: Inshallah.
14: But, yani, how happy would you be that you're with your Muslim brother, that you remember with him that on the, in this dunya, you worked hard together. And now you have the ultimate goal, your ultimate goal, you have the ultimate reward of paradise. And imagine you have, and you and your friend have, Jannatul Firdaus. What is Jannatul Firdaus, Marwan?
16: The highest level of paradise.
14: The highest level of paradise. The highest level of paradise. So those who haven't heard it, the highest level in paradise. Like,
16: maybe among them.
14: May Allah make us amongst them. It's in the middle of paradise, and it's the highest. Yeah, so those who haven't heard it, the highest level in paradise. And it's mentioned that from Jannatul Firdaus is where the rivers of paradise come from.
16: Wow.
14: Yeah.
16: Yeah, amazing.
14: That's our goal.
16: There's also flying beds in paradise.
14: Flying beds.
16: Amazing. Wow. Amazing.
14: Now, one of the scholars, they were asked a very nice question. How can you motivate me to work towards paradise? Do you know what he said? He said, in paradise is Prophet Muhammad.
16: Sallallahu alayhi wa sallam. That should be enough.
14: What a great motivation.
16: That should be enough.
14: What a great motivation.
16: That should be enough.
14: The one who truly loves Prophet Muhammad sallallahu alayhi wa sallam and truly wants to see him, he will work hard for paradise, because in paradise he will see him. Now, someone might ask, and this was what one of the companion asked. One of the companion, he came to the Prophet sallallahu alayhi wa sallam and he said, and he came to the Prophet right after he just seen him. And he said, Ya Rasulullah, I missed you so much, so I came back to you. But when you're in paradise and you have the high ranks, and me, I have my ranks, I won't be able to see you.
16: Allah, what's the answer?
14: What did the Prophet say to this man?
16: What's the answer?
14: That made this man feel at ease. The Prophet recited to him an ayah, which means that surely the pious people will be with the Prophet in paradise.
16: Wow.
14: So we will be able to see our Prophet. We'll be able to see the one who taught us La ilaha illallah.
16: Muhammad Rasulullah.
14: The one that taught us to pray and how to pray. The one who taught us to fast and how we fast. The one of my Muslim brothers, he mentioned this statement, which till now it has an effect on me, even though he told me around 4 years ago. He was telling me that when he went to Umrah and when he went to Medina and he visited the Prophet sallallahu alaihi wasallam, he thought to himself, I'm in front of the person who I mention hundreds of times a day, that I make dua for hundreds of times a day. Prophet Muhammad, every day from when we were young, how much times do we say sallallahu alaihi wasallam? How much times just in this segment have we praised him?
16: Sallallahu alayhi wa sallam. Yes.
14: Wouldn't you love to see him?
16: Amazing.
14: So work towards that which has no end.
17: I would love to sit here and talk for a lot longer.
14: We all would.
17: This is coming to the end of the segment.
16: This is where I say what I need.
14: I'm wrapping up the segment today. Yes, we can't end yet. Oh, Marwan.
16: I'm wrapping up the segment. My last point.
14: Let's hope he remembers.
16: I do remember, and that's why I probably didn't talk towards the end, because I was trying so hard to keep it memory.
17: What is it? Tell us.
16: I want all of us to mention something that when we say paradise, we think of that scene in our mind. What is something that when we say paradise, we think about it?
14: I'm starting.
16: When I think of paradise, I just think of me relaxing on maybe a few hilltops with on a tree, and we know the trees are not like the trees of this world. They'd be made out of gold. Yes. The wood will be made out of gold.
14: Yeah, the trunks.
16: The trunks, that's the word, will be made out of gold. And I'm sitting down and I'm just eating a mango, a nice mango.
14: A mango?
16: That's it. Amazing. Just that scene, and I'm hearing the beautiful sound. That's the scene I imagine.
17: Do you know what I imagine? I imagine, I don't know how to describe it, but it's like, basically, a waterfall and large trees and birds flying across and hearing them chirping and feeling a nice breeze run across. Yeah, that's how I imagine.
16: Amazing.
17: And then I also imagine like a really big sky. And then if I imagine trying to visit people, like there's like a really big sky to like go across. I don't know how to explain it. But
14: my turn? Is it my turn?
16: It's your turn.
14: So I imagine when I first enter paradise and I see to the right of me is Prophet Muhammad sallallahu alayhi wasallam, and he's smiling. He knows that I was, inshallah, that I was amongst the ones who spread the religion as much as I can. And I say to the left of me, all my family and friends.
16: Wow. I think Hedy.
14: That's it.
16: I think someone might say Hedy won.
14: That's it. Like, if I, that sight, like, I will, I can't even describe how I'm feeling talking about that sight.
16: Now, going back to Adam. That's it, Adam. Wrap, Adam, end the segment for today, Adam.
17: I'm wrapping it. Well, as we know, Jannah is created, and it is the second largest creation, alhamdulillah, which is a sign of
14: the mercy of
17: the
14: Allah.
17: Mercy of Allah, alhamdulillah, Rabbil Alameen. Now, thank you for tuning in. We hope you have learned with us. Do not forget, Allah sees you and Allah knows about you.

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0: Welcome to the program. Today we're focusing on a topic that matters deeply to many families, early childhood learning and school readiness. Starting school is a major milestone for both children and parents. The early years lay the foundation for a child's confidence, independence and love of learning, from pre-literacy and numeracy skills to social development and self-care. Preparing children for school can make all the difference in how smoothly they transition into the classroom. To guide us through this important stage, we are joined today by Sarah El-Khoury, an experienced lower primary school teacher who has spent many years supporting young learners and their families through those crucial years. Welcome to the program, Sarah.
1: Firstly, I'd like to thank the Muslim Community Radio for having me on today's radio session. It's truly an honour to have this opportunity to share my experience.
0: Sarah, today's first question is as follows. Are you ready?
1: I'm ready.
0: Can you tell us a little bit about your teaching background and your experience with early primary students?
1: I have experienced teaching early primary students, particularly in Stage 1, for almost 10 years, where I've developed a strong focus on building foundational literacy and numeracy skills. Throughout my teaching, I've worked closely with young learners to support their phonics development, reading fluency, and writing confidence through explicit and engaging lessons. A key part of my practice has been completing the LNAP explicit teaching model, which has had a significant impact on the way I teach. It has really, truly strengthened my ability to break down concepts clearly and teach them in a structured, meaningful way. In particular, I use the I do, we do, and you do model to guide my lessons. I'll begin by explicitly modeling the skill or concept, then move into the guided practice where students and I work through examples together, and finally allow students to apply their learning independently.
0: For our listeners, if you heard the term LNAP, LNAP is basically an early literacy and numeracy project that supports children in their early foundational years.
1: Yes. And this approach has been especially beneficial for early primary students as it provides them with the support and scaffolding they need to build confidence and understanding before working on their own. It also ensures that all students are actively engaged and given the opportunity to succeed. Overall, my experience has taught me the importance of consistency, clear instruction, and building strong relationships in the classroom to support young learners in reaching their full potential.
0: In your experience, what does school readiness really mean beyond just knowing the alphabet and knowing numbers?
1: School readiness goes beyond simply knowing the alphabet and numbers. In my experience, it's really about the whole child and their ability to engage successfully in a learning environment. A big part of school readiness is social and emotional development. This includes skills like being able to follow routines, take turns, listen to others, manage their emotions, and build positive relationships with peers and teachers. These skills are essential because they allow students to participate meaningfully in classroom learning. It also includes independence, simple things like managing their belongings, transitioning between activities, and showing a willingness to have a go. Even when something feels challenging, confidence and resilience plays a huge role here. From an academic perspective, it's less about what students know and more about how they learn. Skills like listening, attention, curiosity, and the ability to engage in conversations are key foundations for literacy and numeracy development. Overall, school readiness is about preparing children to feel safe, confident, and capable in the classroom, so they are ready not to just learn, but to thrive.
0: Sarah, from your perspective, what are some common mistakes or misconceptions that parents have about school readiness?
1: A common misconception that school readiness is only about academic knowledge, knowing letters, numbers, colours. While these are helpful, readiness is really about a child's overall ability to engage, participate, and feel confident in a school environment. Another misconception is expecting children to be fully independent from day one. Parents sometimes worry if their child can't do everything on their own, but young children are still learning self-help skills and social behaviours. They don't need to be perfect, just supported. Some parents also underestimate the importance of social and emotional skills. Being able to manage emotions, interact with peers, take turns, and follow routines is just as critical as literacy and numeracy skills.
0: I'm going to absolutely agree with you on that one, Sarah.
1: Finally, some parents may overlook the value of play and curiosity. Children who have had opportunities to explore, ask questions, and problem solve are often more confident learners, even if they haven't memorized every letter or number. Overall, school readiness is a much broader concept than academics. It's about equipping children with the skills, confidence, and resilience to thrive in a school setting.
0: We'll go out to a short break. We'll be back with the rest of the interview shortly, dear listeners.

0: Welcome back, dear listeners. We're continuing with our interview with Sarah Elcordi. What are some key pre-literacy skills parents can start developing at home before their child begins school? I think this one's very, very important because a lot of parents, as they're, you know, getting their children ready for school, they would need some skills or strategies to start implementing in the home.
1: I agree, Sumaya. Some key pre-literacy skills parents can start developing at home are really centered around building strong foundations for reading and writing in a natural and enjoyable way. One of the most important is developing oral language. This includes talking with your child regularly, expanding their vocabulary, and encouraging conversations. The more children hear and use language, the more prepared they are for learning to read and write. Another key skill is phonological awareness, which is the ability to hear and play with sounds in words. Simple activities like rhyming, clapping out syllables, or identifying beginning sounds in words can make a big difference. Reading together is also incredibly valuable. Sharing books daily helps children understand how stories work, builds their listening skills, and develops a love for reading. Even talking about the pictures and predicting what might happen next supports comprehension skills. Fine motor skills are another important area as they support writing. Activities like drawing, colouring, using Play-Doh, or cutting with scissors help strengthen the muscles needed for holding a pencil. Finally, helping children recognise their name, environmental print like signs or labels, and developing an interest in letters and sounds can give them a strong start. Overall, it's about keeping learning fun, interactive, and part of everyday life, so children build confidence and a positive attitude towards literacy before they even start school.
0: How can families naturally introduce early numeracy skills in everyday routines? So we spoke about literacy, let's speak about numeracy.
1: Families can introduce early numeracy skills very naturally through everyday routines without it feeling like formal learning. For example, counting can be incorporated into daily activities, counting steps as you walk, toys as you pack away, or pieces of fruit at snack time. This helps children understand that numbers are a part of real life. Cooking is another great opportunity where children can explore measuring, pouring, and concepts like full, empty, more, and less. Even setting the table can build one-to-one correspondence, like giving each person a plate or a fork. Shopping is also full of numeracy experiences, talking about prices, comparing quantities, or identifying numbers on signs and labels. You can also introduce early concepts like patterns and sorting by organizing toys by colors, shapes, or size, or forming simple repeating patterns together. Importantly, using everyday language such as more, less, bigger, smaller, before, and after helps build a child's understanding of mathematical concepts. Overall, it's about embedding numeracy into daily life in a fun and meaningful way. So children begin to see maths as something practical and relevant rather than something separate or challenging.
0: Many parents, Sarah, worry about independence. What self-help skills should children ideally have before starting school?
1: Many parents do worry about independence, I do agree. But it's important to remember that children don't need to be perfect. They just need some basic self-help skills that help them feel confident and capable in a school environment. Some key skills include being able to manage their belongings, like recognizing their bag, opening their lunchbox, and packing away their items. Simple things like putting on and taking off their shoes, managing their hat, and attempting to dress themselves are also really helpful. Toileting independence is another important area.
0: 100%. We've seen that a lot with kindergarten.
1: Absolutely.
0: In particular.
1: Yes. Yeah. Just as simple as washing their hands in the bathroom.
0: Yeah. Knowing how to use the bathroom independently.
1: I agree. So, yeah, toilet independence is another important area, including using the bathroom on their own, washing their hands properly. Children should also be developing the ability to follow simple instructions and routines, such as lining up, transitioning between activities, and understanding what to do when a task is finished. Opening food items is a big one, and I think you'd agree with that one.
0: 100%.
1: Things like unwrapping snacks, opening containers, or peeling fruit can make a big difference to their confidence at break times. Additionally, skills like asking for help when needed, waiting their turn, and showing some level of responsibility for their actions or support a smoother transition into school. Ultimately, independence at this stage is about giving children the confidence to try things on their own and gradually take responsibility for themselves in a supportive environment.
0: And it really does. Like when your child attends school, especially those beginning years, having the confidence in the playground and not having to go up to the teacher to say, can you peel my fruit? Can you open my container? Can you open my water bottle? All of those things are really, really important. And I think parents also need to pay attention to, for example, purchasing items, whether they be lunchboxes, whether they be water bottles, whether practical. They be pencil cases, yeah, that are practical, like you mentioned, that children know how to use and how to open and how to utilize without having to then go, Miss, I need you to help me do this or I need you to open that. Remember that in the playground there are so many children and a child can sometimes feel a little bit lost.
1: Or overwhelmed. Where,
0: yeah, and overwhelmed when they are in a playground and they don't know how to do something and the teacher that's on duty may not be their usual classroom teacher. So that does make things a lot easier
1: for your
0: child.
1: It really does build their confidence.
0: All right, social confidence can be challenging for some children and we know how important social confidence is,
1: definitely.
0: Sarah. What are some practical ways that parents can help build these skills?
1: Social confidence can definitely be challenging for some children, as we see in the classroom, but there are many simple and practical ways parents can support its development. One of the most effective ways is through regular opportunities for social interactions, such as play dates, trips to the park, or group activities.
0: And would you recommend these, Sarah, prior to...
1: Definitely.
0: Prior to them attending school?
1: Definitely.
0: Not waiting until it's closer to the
1: day? No, because once they start school, you can tell in the classroom who's shy, mm-hmm. who doesn't want to interact, but then you can also tell the ones that are confident and excited to make new friends.
0: And have had the experience of interacting Definitely. With other children.
1: Yes. Now, these experiences help children practice sharing, taking turns, and communicating with others in a natural setting. Modeling is also important. When parents model positive social behaviors like greeting others, using polite language, and showing kindness, children learn by observing and copying. Role-playing can be very helpful as well. Practicing simple scenarios like how to introduce themselves, ask to join a game, or respond in different situations can build their confidence before they try it in real life. Now, encouraging independence also plays a big role. Giving children small responsibilities and allowing them to make choices helps them build their confidence, which carries over into social situations. It's also important to support emotional understanding, helping children recognize their feelings and the feelings of others around them. This builds empathy and helps them navigate friendships more successfully. Finally, offering praise and encouragement when children make social efforts, even small ones, can really boost their confidence. Overall, it's about establishing a safe and supportive environment where children feel confident, comfortable, and practicing developing their social skills over time.
0: Completely agree, Sarah. We're going to go out to a short break, dear listeners, and we'll be back shortly.

0: Welcome back, dear listeners. We are with Sarah L. Cordy and we are speaking about the early years of school. Sarah, for children who may feel anxious about starting school, what strategies do you recommend easing that transition?
1: It's really important to approach the transition in a calm, supportive and reassuring way. One helpful strategy is to build familiarity.
0: It's a tongue twister.
1: Yes. This can include visiting the school beforehand, walking past it, or talking about what their day might look like. Knowing what to expect can reduce a lot of uncertainty. Establishing consistent routines at home is also key. Practicing things like morning routines, getting dressed, and packing a bag helps children feel more prepared and in control. Reading books or talking positively about starting school can also make a big difference. It helps children see it as an exciting and safe place rather than something unknown or overwhelming. Encouraging open conversations is important to allowing children to express their feelings and reassuring them that it's okay to feel nervous. At the same time, it's helpful to respond with confidence and positivity so they can mirror that reassurance. On the first few days, keeping goodbyes short, calm, and consistent can really help reduce anxiety. Long or emotional goodbyes can sometimes make it harder for the children, mm-hmm. and to be honest, for the teacher as well.
0: 100%.
1: For when they leave, they need to come and settle. And
0: the amount of times that I've seen parents leave, but then come back and stand at the window, and their child's already settled.
1: Yeah.
0: And then they see their parent again,
1: and it starts all over.
0: And then it gets more challenging because it's been elongated.
1: Correct. Ultimately, easing the transition is about building confidence, establishing predictability, and helping children feel safe and supported as they begin this new chapter.
0: How important is routine in preparing children for school life, and how can parents establish routine effectively?
1: Routine plays a really important role in preparing children for school life, as it provides structure, predictability, and a sense of security. When children know what to expect, they feel more confident and are better able to manage transitions throughout the day. Establishing routines at home helps children become familiar with the rhythm of a school day. Things like waking up on time, getting dressed, eating breakfast, and getting ready to leave the house. It also supports the development of responsibility and independence. Parents can establish routines effectively by keeping them simple, consistent, and realistic. For example, having a set morning and bedtime routine each day, using visual schedules or charts, and giving gentle reminders can help children stay on track. It's also important to practice routines before school starts so children have time to adjust, even though small things like packing their bags at night before the following day or a regular bedtime can make a big difference. Overall, routine helps children feel organized, reduces anxiety, and sets them up for a smoother and more successful transition into school. And I think I want to add to this that even though parents are working on routine at home, we are also following up during their schooling period.
0: Yeah.
1: As simple as having a visual timetable.
0: Yep.
1: In the classroom, children know what's happening next, knowing what's happening during the day, and it gives them that sense of reassurance.
0: Yeah. Absolutely. And one of the things that you mentioned that I completely agree with is packing, like having a child assist with packing their bag. That's so important because it teaches them not only routine, but it also teaches them to be responsible.
1: Yes.
0: So it teaches them, okay, say, for example, we look at the day. What day is it? Oh, today's Friday, for example. Friday homework is due. Let's make sure that we put our homework in our bag.
1: And I'm glad you brought that point up because students would be like, Mum forgot to put it in our bag.
0: Yeah.
1: But hang on, it's not Mum's responsibility.
0: Yeah.
1: It's actually our responsibility.
0: And we do have those conversations
1: Correct.
0: With our students.
1: Yes.
0: Yeah. All right. Finally, Sarah, what advice would you give to Muslim families, specifically in balancing cultural, religious values and early education preparation?
1: Finally, for Muslim families, balancing cultural and religious values with early education preparation is about building a learning environment that respects and integrates their beliefs while also supporting school readiness. One important piece of advice is to incorporate learning into everyday life in ways that align with your values. For example, reading stories that reflect positive Islamic teachings, exploring numbers and letters through familiar contexts, or practicing routines like prayer can build both academic and personal skills. It's also helpful to communicate openly with your child about school expectations while connecting them to your family's values. Teaching kindness, respect, patience, and cooperation at home helps children develop strong social and emotional skills that transfer naturally into the classroom. Encouraging curiosity and a love of learning is key, but it can be done in a cultural, meaningful way through storytelling, discussion, and guided exploration. So children feel safe both faithfully and academically.
0: And I think with that, Sarah, a lot of the time, teaching children through stories is so helpful.
1: Yes.
0: Because they've got, yes, for example, the visual images, you know, you're spending time with them, you're reading together, you're
1: the connection,
0: building that, yeah, that bond together.
1: Yeah, it does. It plays a vital role. I do agree with you. Finally, working closely with teachers and the school community ensures your child's cultural and religious needs are respected while they gain confidence and independence in their learning journey. Balancing these elements helps children thrive both as learners and as individuals grounded in their faith.
0: Thank you so much. May Allah reward you greatly, Sarah, for sharing such valuable insights with us today. Preparing our children for school is not about pressure or perfection. It's about nurturing confidence, curiosity, and independence in a supportive and loving environment. With the right guidance and small, consistent steps at home, we can help our children begin their school journey feeling secure and ready to learn.
1: Thank you for listening and giving me the opportunity to share my thoughts and professional experiences working with young learners. It is such a rewarding career, and I feel privileged to support children as they grow, learn, and develop confidence in their early years. Seeing their progress and curiosity unfold is truly one of the most fulfilling experiences.
0: It is. 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

0: 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You are currently listening to the Gen Z program. And today, not only do we have one special guest, no, we got two special guests. We got brother Ayman Ali. Assalamu alaikum.
1: Assalamu alaikum wa rahmatullah.
0: And we got brother Nizar Halabi.
2: Assalamu alaikum.
0: Wa alaikum assalam. Now, boys, you both are still in school, correct?
1: Yeah, not technically, but...
0: All right, Ayman, tell me about your schooling, tell me.
1: Actually, I graduated now.
0: Okay, and brother Nizar, what about you?
2: I just finished 11 and I'm going to year 12.
0: Okay, beautiful. Now, boys, I'm going to ask you guys questions about your schooling, yeah? Ayman, how do you feel right now?
1: Honestly, it is pretty nerve-wracking, especially in these moments. I mean, all your 12 years come to this one exam. So I'm sure a lot of people are stressed out. Me personally, I'm a bit more relaxed on the chiller end, only because at the end of the day, these are just exams. I mean, what we're here for in this dunya is to worship Allah and do the most we can.
0: That's a very good mindset to have, very good mindset. Brother Nizar, what about you? Tell me, you just entered year 12, correct?
2: A lot, like, I'm starting to think about it that in the next few months, these are going to be my last few months in school as a student. And like, if you think about it, like, you've studied your whole life for this one moment, the HSC, and it's, like, starting to get to me, like, I don't know, bro. Like, I'm scared as well, but I don't know.
0: It is scary. I graduated 3 years ago, yeah? So let's use this time to just talk to each other, and maybe I could advise you guys, and maybe you guys listen, you know, maybe, right?
1: Okay, all right.
2: Shada, I got a question for you.
0: Ask me.
2: When you're coming into year 12, year 11 was like a practice run. It's like when you play a video game.
0: Oh, okay.
2: You first have your, like, you try it out, you see what you can do, what you can't do, and then, like, from there you go.
0: Yeah.
2: What do you advise us, for example, boys, and other people in general, who are going to year 12 to start as a habit to, inshallah, benefit themselves and later benefit the Muslim nation?
0: When I was close to my HSC, I found that having time to relax was something that was very important for me. And I mean something that would relax my body and something that would relax my mind. So to relax my body, I would do some sort of sport that I don't want to announce. But having that sport, activity, being active, letting the body, you know, pump blood around, it was a way for my body to calm down, yeah? Because if you think about it, I'm sitting at my desk, long hours studying because, you know, this exam's coming up. And at school, you know, you're sitting as well. So you need to get your body moving, right? Whether that's, you know, you leave your house for 15 minutes a day, you just walk. Or, you do some kickboxing or something, or some soccer, or some whatever, you know? Like, try out different things, see what you like. Something that you genuinely enjoy, right? So you can take a break off your studies. And as well, for your mind, something for your mind to calm down, attend a religious lesson, you know? One or two a week should be enough for you, you know? One or two a week in between your school days, it's something that would relax your mind. And it was something that will put you back into the perspective of what this dunya actually is. Because, you know, these exams, they can be distracting and they can distract you from your main goal. Your main goal, which is paradise without prior torture. It can distract you. So to have constantly attending the mosque, attending the lessons, seeing the brothers around, it's something that would put your mind back into perspective.
1: Yeah.
0: What about you, Ayman? You got any questions for me?
1: No, I don't have any questions. No, not really.
2: Sorry for cutting you off.
1: No, it's all good.
2: How was it like with your last year, with your boys, like, and your friends that last year?
0: Okay. All right, we're getting deep now, guys. So I would say, like, spend as much time as you can with each other, because if you think about it, like, you see your friends 5 days a week. Yeah, you see them 5 days a week, and that's a lot of days throughout the entire year. Once you guys graduate, it would be hard to stay connected as much as you guys are connected now. I remember I used to see one of my friends 5 days a week from year 8 up until year 10. Yeah? How much is that? 2 years, yeah? Five days a week. You know, maybe he's sick a couple of days, I'm sick a couple of days, we don't see each other. 5 days a week, that's a lot. Once we graduated school, I see him maybe once every 3 months, maybe.
2: Mm-hmm.
0: Right? I would never see him as much my entire life than I did used to see him at school. So now is the time to build connection. Now is the time to show your love for your brothers at school. You know, now is the time to show appreciation for them. And the ones that you're not really that close with, now is the time for you to get closer to them. Because if you guys are not that close now, what do you think is going to happen? You guys are going to graduate. You guys are going to get closer.
2: No.
0: I would laugh at you if you think that. All right, Brother Eamon, talk to me about mindset. What kind of mindset do I need when walking into the HSC?
1: Honestly, walking into the HSC, there's a few things that you should remember. Now that I've graduated, officially graduated now, I realize the importance of multiple things.
0: Mm.
1: The first being is that you're in this dunya to worship Allah.
0: Uh-huh.
1: And studying is, this is when my mindset actually shifted. I realized that studying these topics, for example, I'm studying economics,
0: mm-hmm.
1: business studies, English, math, stuff like that.
0: Uh-huh.
1: Learning the beneficial knowledge is actually a communal obligation upon mm-hmm. us. It's important that we remember our intention and do it for the sake of Allah. A lot of people nowadays study just to get that 90%,
0: uh-huh.
1: 99%, and they can brag about it, show off about it.
0: Mm-hmm.
1: I realized that if you're doing it for the sake of Allah, even if you get 60%, if you had the correct intention, inshallah ta'ala, you get the rewards.
0: Mm.
1: It's not necessarily about the marks. It's more of what you do with it and the intention you have going into an exam.
0: The Prophet sallallahu alayhi wasallam, he said, إِنَّمَا الْأَعْمَالُ بِالنِّيَّاتِ. Brother Nizar, can you tell me what that means?
2: And every deed needs an intention, meaning when I'm going to help a Muslim brother, mm-hmm. so that I can help him, but as well I can get rewards. Just like, for example, when you're sitting with your boys and you're studying for the HSC, in lillahi ta'ala, that you help them, but as well that you're doing a communal obligation, like Ayman said, and like that you're doing this, lillahi ta'ala, but as well that inshallah, when you grow up and you have kids and you have a family,
0: mm-hmm.
2: you can help the Muslim nation grow by, for example, like Ayman said, studying economics. You can go to the field of economics and you can, inshallah, maybe someone's interested in Islam
0: mm-hmm.
2: and you can, inshallah, make them embrace Islam. That's how you got to think in a mindset. Think that, no. When you leave this beautiful school that has taught me the true creed of Islam, you want to come back and benefit the Muslim nation.
0: Mm.
1: That was a really good point made by Nizar. I also want to stress on the importance of learning the religious knowledge.
0: Mm.
1: While learning stuff like these, economics, business studies, maths, English, these subjects, you have to learn your religious knowledge when going into them. You don't want to fall into a matter which you have to then go to the sheikh and ask him 1, 2, 3.
0: Mm-hmm.
1: Economics and business studies, again, these are really worldly subjects. You don't want to fall too deep into them. Because at the end of the day, we are Muslims. We know why we were created. That is to worship Allah.
0: Mm.
1: Also, another point now I want to make is the importance of having the good friends.
0: Mm-hmm.
1: One of my friends told me this. It was a scholarly saying, "As-sahib sahib."
0: Mm-hmm.
1: Does anyone here know what it means, Iyad?
0: As-sahib sahib, meaning that the friend drags you.
1: The friend is the dragger, correct. Mm. The friend can either drag you to paradise or hellfire. Mm. Now, in school, I would assume that you're in a class of 20, 25 students.
0: Uh-huh.
1: I would say separate your school friends to friends that benefit you.
0: Ooh.
1: That's a big point. I remember, now that I've graduated, I could say I think I only speak to one person out of my cohort of 20.
0: Well, subhanAllah.
1: And listening to past graduates,
0: mm-hmm.
1: I realized that it's a very common experience, especially Iyad. Is it common for you? How many you reckon out of your cohort you still speak to?
0: Me, a lot. Still, I'm an exception.
1: How big was your cohort?
0: I graduated with 9 boys.
1: Mm-hmm.
0: I probably still in contact regularly with like 7 of them.
1: Mm.
0: Yeah.
1: And how was the total cohort, boys and girls?
0: There was a lot of girls. I think like 26 girls or something like that.
1: Yeah.
0: Yeah.
1: So let's say your cohort was 50 boys and girls.
0: Yeah.
1: And now you only speak regularly to.
0: Not 50. Let's say 30 for 35.
1: 35 minutes. Okay. Anyways, continuing
0: from I can't remember at all, man.
1: Continuing from my point, 7 out of 35.
0: Mm.
1: If you think of it, you grew up with, some of us started in year 7,
0: mm-hmm.
1: some of us started in preschool, kindergarten.
0: Yeah.
1: 12 years, for example, you're with them.
0: Mm-hmm.
1: And now you stop talking to them completely. See, what I realized too late into my high school, well, I'll take no career, but you get what I mean, you get the point, is that I was with the wrong friend group.
0: Mm-hmm.
1: I was in a friend group that was pushing me to not study. They urged me not to study so you can be part of, what you say, the cool group. But then I realized later on that if you have the correct intention, this is when my mindset also changed. It's you have to have the correct intention. With the correct intention, inshallah, Allah Ta'ala will facilitate for you.
0: Intention is so important. If we're saying, and we've established this goal, right? Our goal is to enter paradise without prior torture. That's our goal. How are we going to do that? Is by getting good deeds. And we need to make our life into a system where every single thing we're doing, we are making good deeds. There was once a man, he was standing in the sun, and there was shade next to him, and a man looked at him and said, "Why are you standing in the sun? Go move in the shade." And the guy just stood there. And then the other guy asked him, "Why are you just standing there?" He said, "I'm thinking if there's a religious benefit from me moving to the shade." He was making sure that the thing that he's doing, can he intend some way for him to get rewards? Do we think like this? Like if we ask ourselves, dear listeners, and the boys in the studio, ask yourself, is this how we think? Like think about it. We eat every single day. If we intend we are eating lillahi ta'ala for the sake of Allah, out of obedience to Allah, we are rewarded for that. We drink water every single day, hopefully. If you intend in your heart lillahi ta'ala, out of the obedience of Allah, you will get rewards. How we use the bathroom every day.
1: Yeah.
0: Performing istinja is what? An obligation. If a person intends he's doing it lillahi ta'ala, he is going to get rewarded for it. And many different acts. Smiling at your Muslim brother. Smiling at your Muslim brother, you intend lillahi ta'ala, you get rewards. The Prophet sallallahu alayhi wasallam said about smiling to your Muslim brother is charity. Even tiny things throughout your day-to-day life, if you intend you are doing it lillahi ta'ala, you're going to get rewards. Going to work. And in this case, we mentioned studying at school. You walk into that school at 8 a.m., but if you're running late, you know, like I was not running late all the time. It was at 8:45. And then you leave at 3:30. Yeah? I'm not going to do the math. That's a lot of hours. If you intended lillahi ta'ala for the entire time you're at school, you will be rewarded. Entire time. You intend that you left your house to acquire knowledge that will benefit the Muslim nation in the future, you will get rewards for that. And you're going to be at school either way. Yeah? Whether or not you intend lillahi ta'ala, you're going to be there. So to get the benefit, you may as well intend lillahi ta'ala. To get that benefit so that on the day of judgment, the day where the only form of currency is the good deeds, you will be able to say, you will be able to see your good deeds. You will be able to say, alhamdulillah, that back on earth, I actually did things that got me rewards. We do not want to be among those that on the day of judgment don't have any good deeds because we failed to have the proper intention.
2: I wanted to add something to that. And see what I'm saying, you choose your friends wisely.
0: Yeah.
2: Nowadays, most people, when they're choosing their friends, they choose them like for a benefit, if you could say, like, oh, I want to go to his house. For example, he has a pool. I want to swim in his pool.
0: Okay.
2: Or he has money. I'll go hang out with him. He's rich. I don't know what. Nowadays, instead of looking at that, you should look at your Muslim brother who worships Allah and actually fears Allah.
0: Mm-hmm.
2: Some people these days, they don't even pray. They don't fast. And you should look for people so they can advise you when you're in the wrong. Like nowadays, you see a lot of people, they, for example, when they get out, they, if someone starts gossiping about another brother, he doesn't advise him. If he were to advise him, subhanAllah, maybe you don't know, he might listen to your advice, and you might have saved him from a sin. And like, what's his name? Ayman says, As-sahib sahib. It's either to paradise or to hellfire. So choose your friends wisely, my dear listeners.
0: I remember, you know, back in, I don't know if this connects, but you know, back in year two, you know, if two people had the same color, you know, they'd be best friends, you know.
2: Yeah.
0: Or if they had the same name, that's it, bro. No one stepped between them, subhanAllah. But the friend point is very, very important. You should surround yourself with people who have the same goal as you. What is the goal? Again, to enter paradise without prior torture. If you surround yourself with people who have achieved piety or are working towards achieving piety, you are likely to follow. Of course you're likely to follow. Now, If I tell you in your mind, brothers in the studio, imagine a good friend. What qualities came to your mind when I said that?
2: I think of a friend that encourages me to do acts of worship.
0: Okay, that's one. Piety. Amen. Piety, what else?
2: A friend that advises me when I'm in the wrong.
0: Ooh, advices. Okay, what else?
1: Is not scared to, does not sugarcoat things.
0: Does not sugarcoat things. All right. Direct with you. Okay, all right, what else?
2: A brother that can listen to you when he's in the wrong without having this guilt.
0: Mm.
2: Or this, like, look at him, he thinks he's better than me because he's advising me 1, 2, 3.
0: Mm.
2: I wanted to add one more thing. When you are choosing your friends and the friends that you follow, encourage each other, to work to piety together. Just like, for example, when you go to the gym and you're pumping the weights, you encourage yourself and encourage your brothers to push harder. And even if you're failing on that 30 kilo dumbbell press, your brother, he pulls you up, he assists you in completing that task, for example. That's how you should look as brothers at each other. And is he helping me to piety? Is he dragging me to paradise? Or is he dragging me to hellfire or the everlasting torture? Think about that, brothers and sisters.
0: SubhanAllah, you know, our life is very short. Our life is extremely short, and when we actually think about it, it's something that should push us. The Prophet sallallahu alaihi wasallam, he said, أَكْثِرُ مِن ذِكْرِ هَذِي مِن لَذَّاتِ. He said to constantly remind yourself of the destroyer of pleasures. Destroyer of pleasures, what is that? Death. The Prophet sallallahu alaihi wasallam ordered us to constantly think about death, because when we constantly think about death, it will push us to make the right decisions. If I'm constantly thinking about my death, would I let other people let me fall into sin? Would I let other people be the reason why I fall into sin? Of course not. Having good friends is something that is very, very, very important. And this is something that you will learn throughout your life, right? But it's best to learn from the mistakes of others, right? The Prophet sallallahu alaihi wasallam, when he says something, he does not speak out of thin air, right? He does not speak out of his stomach.
2: Of course.
0: He speaks through revelation, sallallahu alaihi wasallam. When he told us to surround ourselves with good friends, then that is exactly what we should do, without even having a second thought. If there is someone that you know, one of your friends, he does a lot of haram, then your role is to do what? To advise them, to help them, to make this person become a better person, and not to let him be the reason why you start to do sinful matters. You be the one that drags him to goodness. Don't let him be the one that drags you towards, what's the opposite of goodness? Badness. All right.
1: I want to continue off what Iyad just mentioned. He was talking about reminding yourself of death. And you also just spoke about friendships. I want to also advise the listeners here today is to not wait for others. It's a big point. So Iyad also reminded me of this point outside of the studio. He said to be, use a term, which I'm going to use now. He said be selfish.
0: Ooh, did I tell you to be selfish?
1: Yes, you did.
0: Okay.
1: But what does it mean, Iyad, when you told me to be selfish?
0: I told you to be selfish when it comes to good matters. If there is an opportunity for good deeds, rush towards it. Don't let anyone else
2: stop you from doing
0: that.
2: Yeah,
0: don't let anyone else stop you from getting those good deeds.
1: And from the point I want to actually mention is, let's say in a friend group of 2 or 3, let's say your two friends are doing sins, they're committing sins. Now, do you join in, or would you advise them in that situation?
0: Advise them.
1: I've seen a lot of people actually, they have friendships which people are committing sins, 1, 2, 3. Instead of advising them, they will join in.
0: That's not good, bro.
1: If they don't join in, they won't say anything. Remember, at the end of the day, if you have your intention, you'll be rewarded, inshallah. So by you advising your friend or your friend group, you'll be rewarded, inshallah.
0: Mm-hmm. We need to work towards strengthening our bonds.
1: That's correct.
0: Strengthening the bonds between each other and achieving true brotherhood. Mm-hmm. I'll tell you a story, boys in the studio and the listeners. I was once in Lebanon and I was studying there. And I was there for 2 months, but I'll tell you, 1 month in, the boys that I met over there studying with me, not the boys that came with me, but the boys over there from Lebanon, I built some sort of connection with them that I never felt ever in my life. It was such a strong sense of brotherhood. Such a strong sense of brotherhood, because we used to do activities like eat together. We used to study together. We used to revise together. Sometimes we used to sleep in the same room. We used to hang out at nighttime. Doing these sort of activities, and we used to travel together as well. These activities strengthened our bonds with each other. Like, you could imagine some people that I've known for maybe 12 years, yeah? And then I got this person who I've only known for a month, and I feel a deeper connection with him than that person that I have known for 12 years. How is that? Because that 1 month that we were together, we worked on strengthening our bonds with each other. Maybe the guy that I knew for 12 years, we didn't like really work that much strengthening bonds with each other at all. Once we strengthen our bonds with each other, it builds a sense of motivation to keep working towards paradise. You have that motivation now because you have a group of people that are walking the same path as you. You have a group of people that you know that if you ever fall behind, they'll pick you up and they'll take you with you. They'll continue moving forward with you. They'll be by your side. If you ever have any trouble, they'll come to your help. If you're at home, you're in your bed and you need medicine, you can call one of them and they'll come and give you medicine. These kinds of people are the people you need to surround your life with, surround yourself with, the people with these qualities. Because these qualities, they are qualities that the Prophet ﷺ encouraged for a reason. Of course, for a reason. If you have someone who around you, he's always good-mannered, he always advises you properly, he always pushes you toward goodness, you're going to start working towards goodness as well.
2: Of course.
0: This is what we need.
2: Yeah, to add on that, when you're with your brothers, and for example, he does something which may be a minor sin, major sin, when you're advising your brother, you're obviously advising him in Allah Ta'ala, so you can protect, inshallah, he's saved from hellfire and enters paradise without prior torture. When you're advising him, do not attack him.
0: Mm-hmm.
2: And that's a very important point I wanted to add to. When you're advising someone, advise them like how you want to be advised.
0: Uh-huh.
2: Don't come up to them and attack them. For example, if you want to sell something to someone, you don't put a gun to their head. Or
0: metaphorically speaking,
2: obviously, or a knife to their neck and say, take this or I'm going to kill you. No, you come, you try and persuade them. You entertain them. So when, for example, my brother, let's say, Taha does something wrong, or Ahmed, they do something wrong, I advise them, Allah Ta'ala, but I advise them in a calm, presentable way. I don't come up to them and say, repent right now, or I want to bash you. No, you come up to them and you sincerely tell them and like advise them, Allah Ta'ala.
1: A point from Nizar, and I remember Iyad also mentioned this point. He mentioned the good manners. And like Nizar just said, when you are advising someone, you must be calm and have the good manners. Now, when I say good manners, who am I referring to? Iyad, who am I referring to?
0: The one and only, our master, our leader, Prophet Muhammad sallallahu alayhi wa sallam.
1: Our Prophet was the best of all the creations. Allah Ta'ala said in the Quran, وَإِنَّكَ لَعَلَى خُلُقٍ عَظِيمٍ
0: Allah.
1: Now what does that mean? It means, verily your manners are distinguished and great. The Prophet had the best of the manners. So when I'm talking about following the mannerisms, I'm talking about following the mannerisms of our Prophet. The way he was, the way he spoke, the way he acted.
0: Now, I want to hear some stories from you too. Right? I love hearing stories. Can you tell me a story... Once something that one of your friends did that made you feel happy, something that they did that made you feel comfortable, something that they did where you thought, this is such a great thing that he just did. He just melted my heart by what he did.
2: I'll just add something quickly. When I was younger, maybe 7, 8, 9, all the older boys, like, they used to encourage each other to go to the lessons, and after that, they would get a feed. So when I got to that age, I looked up to these boys and I did the same thing. For example, our friends, let's say they don't really want to go out, but when you encourage them to come to the lesson, say, after that, we get some food. Inshallah, like, you come together, you learn religion, and as well, you get a feed together, you bond together.
0: So that's something that melted your heart, going out to eat after the lesson.
2: Not exactly, but that gathering with your Muslim brother, that bonding, it was different.
0: It's
2: not like, for example, when you go to the movies and you sit next to your mate. It's not the same when you go to Allah Ta'ala and you're sitting together and your sheikh is giving a beautiful lesson about the best of creations of Allah, Prophet Muhammad sallallahu alayhi wa sallam. Then after that, you get in the car together, you put some madih, and you go get some food together.
0: Wow, wow, that sentence that you just said right there, it might have to be like this TikTok clip or something. That was very powerful, very, very powerful. All right, brother Ayman, tell me.
1: Continuing from the question that you asked before, I realized that it wasn't necessarily monetary value.
0: Ooh.
1: It's not that you have to spend money to bond with your brothers.
0: Mm-hmm.
1: Something that really helped me, and I'll think about it probably for the rest of my life, is my best friend, whom I hold dear to my heart. I don't know if I can mention his name because I don't want him to be afflicted with insincerity.
0: Okay.
1: But I'm just going to label him as X.
0: Mm.
1: When I came back from a trip, I planned with X to actually sit down and study the Lucid Word.
0: Mm.
1: Now,

0: Allah, it's like,
1: Allah.
0: that's a very, very good point as well, Brother Ayman. I'm glad to have you two on the studio, man. So teaching someone the religious knowledge is something that will strengthen your bonds with each other. Teaching each other the religious knowledge. If I have a friend, right? I'm not a scholar, he's not a scholar. So he would know things that I don't know, and I would know things that he doesn't know. Sharing information between each other. Obviously, information that you've checked, yeah?
2: Yep.
0: Information that you've learned from trustworthy sources.
2: Of course.
0: Not, I saw this one Instagram video. We're not talking about that here. Spreading genuine benefit between each other, that is something that will strengthen your bonds. Now, I want to tell a story to my own question, okay?
2: Okay.
0: Something that melted my heart. I was very young at this time, maybe let's say 14, and I was at a religious lesson in Liverpool. And again, I'm not going to mention the brother's name, but the lesson finished and the boys, they made a circle outside the mosque. You know, they stand in a circle and they have a conversation.
2: Yeah.
0: Me, I didn't really know much of those boys, so I was standing on the side, you know, yeah, just by myself, you know, just waiting for my parents to come pick me up from the lesson. And then one of the brothers in that circle, he looked at me. He said, "What are you doing standing there? Come join us." Right? That one act of including me, mm-hmm. yeah, making me feel welcome, yeah. that melted my heart so much to the point where whenever I am standing in a circle, since that day, whenever I'm standing in a circle having a conversation and I see one of the brothers standing on the side, I tell him, "What are you doing by yourself? Come join." And I could see the smile in their face because I remember the feeling that I felt when that happened to me when I was that young. I remember that feeling, and I would like to give that feeling to other people to make them feel welcome.
2: Included.
0: Yeah, to make them feel included.
2: I want to add something to that.
0: Mm.
2: When you are with your brothers in Islam and you're gathered together, obviously you love each other, but as well, if you're able to financially gift each other presents, for example, a abaya, a ring, a masabha, anything that's, even if it's small, a lollipop, it doesn't matter.
0: It strengthens
2: your bond. Yes. For example, I remember Sheikh Jil was saying, you know, strengthen your bonds by not only, like, for example, sitting together, but for example, gift your brother a abaya. For example, I've seen it in my own eyes once a Muslim brother gifted a abaya to someone that he didn't have a habi, he wasn't able to go to, for example, he never had the chance to go to Medina and buy some nice habi.
0: Uh-huh,
2: so he gifted him a nice habi, and he was so happy. Or another brother, he was talking to me once, and he was talking, and there was someone there, and he's like, "Oh, where'd you get that ring from?" I'm like, "Oh, 1, 2, 3, gave it to me." Next thing you know, that person, he gave him a ring, and that person was so happy. He didn't mean it, like, realistically, but he was hypothetically saying, "You know, oh, you got a spare ring for me?" And subhanAllah, that person went and gave him that ring. And I believe because of that, their bond strengthened.
0: SubhanAllah. Dear listeners, we have reached the end of our segment today. Just to wrap things up, today we talked about friendship. We talked about keeping the ties between the brothers, to surround yourself with people that pull you towards paradise and not pull you towards hellfire, to advise each other, to make everyone feel included, to make everyone feel loved, and to work together as a group to enter paradise, inshallah, without prior torture. I ask Allah Ta'ala to bless us with patience.
2: Amen.
0: I ask Allah Ta'ala to bless us with piety.
2: Amen.
0: And I ask Allah Ta'ala to keep us steadfast on the love of Rasulullah Sallallahu Alaihi Wasallam.
3: بسم الله الرحمن الرحيم حوجي حرك أوسنا قشيام الله لست إينا نعمته يتحب رانا زالنت الله لحمدي وشكري أقباء إيمان لست إينا مرسول زنا محمد مساشين لي رسول الله محمد لي قدر زيو لأي بي الله قدر يتبلى يما 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
1: That's right. Welcome back, dear listeners. In this part of the program, we'll be discussing how parents can support their child's reading at home. We did mention it during the NAPLAN preparation and how to help your child prepare for high school with Lubaba as well. We touched on it, but I want to go into more detail. Yeah, so what they're saying is that the NAPLAN scores this year, it revealed that 1 in 3 Australian school student is performing below the literacy and numeracy bookmark. That's a high percentage. Not reaching where they're required to be at in English and math. So we want to do as much as we can. So 1 in 3 students not reaching where they're supposed to be in year 3 or year 5. There are weaknesses, and you know, we need to do our best at school, and it doesn't only end at school. It also needs to be followed up at home, you know, because there are so many hours outside. Any opportunity can make a big difference to help our kids, even as adults, to keep improving and keep reading.
0: أكيد يعني هذا بده يكون في مساعدة من الأهل في البيت لحتى يقدر يعني يقوي مهارة القراءة عند الولد.
1: We need parents to be role models, encourage the students, and to also to help them, remind them, you know, go pick up a book.
0: وهلأ بهالزمن سمية ملاحظ إنه كتير قليل القراءة، كتير قليل ما تشوف شخص فاتح الكتاب وعم بيقرأ.
1: Very, very. It's all online, phones, the iPads, watching TV technology.
0: كله هلأ حتى ما في. تعمل سيري بيكتب لك كل شيء، تحكي بس وبيكتب.
1: That's right. A lot of things are easier. In a way, there are some positives, but also it has negatives if you rely only on this.
0: بس قديش بيقوي هذا القراءة، بتقوي الكتابة، بتقوي الشخص يعني حلو.
1: It does help. The knowledge, the skills. But it's a skill that you use your whole life.
0: نعم.
1: And it plays a big part at school, but also when you go to work in your everyday life. You need to read all the time.
0: صح.
1: So, you know, it's a very important skill, and we definitely want parents, inshallah, on board to help their child. And I think it starts off with Hajjah having a love for it, that they want to do it. We don't want them to think that it's just another task that they need to do, another homework, or it doesn't end there. I think it's very important that we make it like a treat, you know. Let's go purchase a book, for example. Let's take out your book, or why don't you borrow a book from the school library that interests you to start off with? I think that's really important.
0: أكيد يعني بدنا نحرص إنه نضع بين أيدي الأولاد كتب منقحة ما فيها كلام بخالف الشرع. هذا كتير مهم بكل مجالات العلم يعني.
1: Yes, we need to make sure that when we are selecting the books, if you are wanting to go and purchase books outside, just keep that in mind. Islamically appropriate books. Because subhanAllah, kids are sponges. They, you know, we need to make sure that we're guiding them the right way. So if there is something that is against the religion, we need to make sure that we warn them and we tell them so they don't believe something that's wrong.
0: صحيح.
1: Yeah.
0: فجود يعني دور الأهل في تعزيز مهارة القراءة عند الولد.
1: Yeah. Yeah. So they have.

0: a big influence on them. And watching you as well, like if they see you reading or if they see you see it as important, even if it's in your home language, let's just say that the parent can't read English, but they have books in Arabic. They can read books also in their language to their child. That's really important also, that we don't get them to leave out their home language as well and just focus on English, you know, because the next generation, then when they grow up, it will, we don't want that to disappear, subhanAllah. So no, it's really important. And to start off with, you can look at reading together daily. Okay, set aside time each day to read with your child. This could be during bedtime, before they go to sleep. It's sort of a nice way, you know, one of the nice ways to, before they go to bed, reading a book together. Consistent reading helps when they're reading all the time. It helps with their vocabulary. We notice in the NAPLAN, a lot of the questions that they can't answer, it's because of the words. They don't understand the words. And if they don't understand the words, they don't understand the whole text. So the more that they come across words, eventually they'll remember the word. It will help with their comprehension. Even if you don't read with them, and let's just say they're older, you know, remind them to read as well. Show them that reading, when they're younger, show them that reading is all around us. For example, in the kitchen, you know, everyday situations, not just open a book, but everyday situations. When you read labels on jars, recipe books, when you're outdoors, you can discuss even things like signs and what do they mean, symbols. Reading street signs, suburb names, or when you visit a park sometimes, also there's notices and there's maps. That visual literacy also, that there's something, labels, visuals, that they need to understand what they mean. So any you can find opportunities wherever you walk.
1: يعني من نخلي يقرأ شو في إعلانات مثلاً. بعض الأخبار يمكن يقرأها. منشجعه على إنه يقرأ.
0: For sure, it's really important. And just to again show them how important it is, and I think also how it will affect them later on. You know, that's really important. And like I said, if your home language isn't English, it's important to read to your child in your home language. Research shows that using your home language will help your child learn read in English. So if they can do it in one language, they can do it in another language. That's what we notice too.

0: The other point is also making reading fun. So choose books that interest your child, whether it's about animals, adventures, cars, different countries, finding topics they will enjoy. You'll make reading more engaging. Religion stories. Like, I know there's also picture books with religion stories that they can read to their child as well, and that they can
1: purchase. ممتعة من خليهم ينشدوا لحتى يقرأوا هالقصة.
0: That's right. That's right. Find things that interest them, and then also show other kind of topics too. It's important to establish a regular reading time each day. Consistency is the key.
1: يعني روتينك اليومي.
0: Routine, really important, yeah. And we have the kids at school, they have a journal, home reading journal. You know, we talk about it, it's really important, and who's reading, and let's have a look at your journal, what book did you read? What words did you learn? So they can see that we're following up. And I say to the students, I say, look, if you only read once a week, compare that to a student that's reading all the time. Yeah, there's a difference. So, you know, it's like, you know, and I say to them, it's like riding a bike, you know. Someone that's riding a bike every few weeks and then someone that's riding every day, who's going to be the better rider? The one that's riding all the time, you know, or sometimes they laugh. I'm like, what, PlayStation, when you're playing your PlayStation, someone that's playing for hours, usually someone that, you know, plays a little bit, who is usually better at the game. So, yeah, I think consistency is the key. That's really important. When you're reading with your child, after reading, you know, talk about the story, discuss the story as well.
1: Ask, يعني بتفهمي منه بأجوبته إنه شو فهم من القصة.
0: That's right.
1: مش بس عم بيقرأ
0: That's right.
1: صف كلمات.
0: Yeah, and I'm just reading it because the only way they'll get better with their reading, they read the words. Okay, when they're younger, they sound out the words, but then they need to understand the book. If they don't understand what's happening in the book, who were the characters, what happened, why did this happen, how did this happen, what colour was this, and all of those answers that are already in the book, if they're not able to give you those answers, that means they didn't understand that. So you could read a page two, ask them some quick questions.
1: يقرأ بشكل غلط الكلمة.
0: That's right. Correct. And that's where, yeah, and Sharla will talk about that as well. Like if you come across, so what we want to do today is help parents, give them strategies, how to help their child at home. But first we're looking at the environment, how to encourage it as much as we can. And Sharla will get into a little bit more details with that. So again, be a role model. That's another thing that we've mentioned, that reading is important. Visit the library, the bookstore. Again, focus on texts that, you know, go through the page and make sure that they're thematically appropriate. Let your child pick out the books that interest them. So rather than they go to the shops and they always choose the toys that they want, make it a habit also books. Let's go buy some books. So that's really important. Give books as presents. That's another nice one. Now, if you're wanting to know which book is appropriate for your child, okay, there's something called the five-finger rule. What is the five-finger rule? Each time they come across a word they don't know, hold up one finger. If you have all five fingers up before the end of one page, then your child may not be ready for this book. Choose a book where you only have maybe two or three, maybe same mistakes where they don't know the words in the book. So that gives you an idea which book is appropriate for them to read. If it's a book that you're reading to them, obviously they need to understand it, but it doesn't mean that they have to read it. There could be some repetition of words that they can say with you later, but that's the general rule. Another one for the older ones could be if there's, let's just say, every 10 words they make one mistake. If that's the case, then that's for them. Whereas if they're making every 10 words, let's say four or five mistakes, that book is not ready. They're not ready for that book. It's too difficult for them. So keep those things in mind. Mention their insights about maybe how they're helping their child at home with reading. And maybe they can also share with the listeners. That's really important as well.

0: We were talking about just helping your child with selecting the right book. Mm-hmm. So just to make sure that it's not difficult for your child. Otherwise, they become frustrated and they don't want to read anymore.
1: Mustawa.
0: Yes, so that's right. Make sure it's their right level when selecting mm-hmm. the right book. Mm-hmm. Also, praise their effort. So when they're reading, tell them what they're doing well. You know, I mm-hmm. like the way that you read that this sentence. Mm. And don't expect too much too soon. It takes time. Mm. So let's just say they don't read at all.
1: Yeah.
0: And then trying to get them into the habit of reading
1: no.
0: takes time. Mm. You can't expect it overnight. Yeah. So I think that's really important. And stay patient and supportive. Every child learns at their own pace. Encourage them, be patient and make reading a positive experience. Needs very, yeah, because if you become frustrated, they become frustrated. They don't want to do it anymore. So find the right time. When everyone's calm, it's the right time to sort of help them out. Yeah. The other thing I wanted to move on to is about if they receive their home reading journal. So I think a lot of schools will have this where they have a journal and how to use this. Mm. So they take home books and then they write down the name of the book that they've read and how to use it. So your child usually will receive some kind of journal to indicate that they've read the book, part of their homework. Dedicate time daily a few times a week and aim for about 15, 20 minutes.
1: Mm.
0: If it unless they want to keep reading, they finish their homework and they want to keep reading, of course, encourage them. But just make sure during this time there's no interruptions. That's really important too.
1: يعني ما حدا يقاطعه بهالفترة ربع ساعة تقريبا يعني لعشرين دقيقة يقرأ.
0: Yeah, make it a positive experience. Mm. Otherwise, they sort of lose track and then they get distracted and then the TV's on and then it cuts off. Sometimes when I go in and speak to the students as well, I'm like, did anyone read? Who didn't read? I encourage them, look, as soon as you go home, you want to do your homework, pick up your book and read first.
1: Mm.
0: Because sometimes they leave it until the end and then they don't have the chance to read their book. So maybe start off with reading first. Or again, it could be just before they finish up, before they go to bed. One thing, something I wanted to mention, back to the vocabulary and how important it is with reading. The average student, they say that the average student needs to learn about 3,000 to 4,000 words a year. These are new words, not words they already know.
1: كلمات جديدة بدي أتعلم بالسنة 3,000 ل 4,000 كلمة.
0: New words a year. This is the average.
1: هذا قد ايه بيقوي بالتعبير يعني
0: the way they express and they're writing and this is equivalent يعني it works out about the same to 10 words a day 10 new words a day every day of the year words are usually learned only they say after they appear several times the more they see the word eventually they'll remember it researchers estimate it could take as many as 17 exposures, yani 17 times to see the word before they learn the new word. Yeah, so you could see that they're coming and saying like the average child needs to learn this many words. So that's why it's really important. So that's why it doesn't stop at school. Outside of school, for them to come across 10 new words every day. Yeah. There's also different types of reading. So you can, let's say you're helping your child with reading. You can model for them how to read. Let's just say they cannot read fluently. So quickly and accurately. Because we want them to read as if they're speaking. Not as if sometimes when they read, they read, and they start off slow and they need time. But show them, look, I want you to sound like this, like you were speaking. And then model for them and then get them to practice as well. So you break it up a little bit. You model for them. Read together. Let's read this sentence together. You can read a sentence and then you can say, read after, say it after me. And get them to read as well by themselves.
1: Okay.
0: So there's different types of reading too. There's now let's just say you're reading with them, Hajje, and they come across a word they don't know.
1: Aywa.
0: How do you help them? Some parents, sometimes we just give them the answer, right? So how do you help them? We want to help them become independent readers. So how do we help them? What do? And these strategies, we use them at school as teachers. What do? Let's just say they come across a word they don't know. Let's say the word is cat. Okay, cat, you can sound it out. You can go k-at, cat, right? With this word, you can say to them, sound it out.
1: No.
0: Some words you can't tell them, sound it out. Words like the. If you tell them to sound out the word the, they're going to get the wrong answer. These are called like sight words.
1: Yeah.
0: So you give them a clue based on what suits that. Mm. So you could say to them things like sound out. You can say, look at the pictures if there are pictures. Mm-hmm. Read on to the end of the sentence and then go back and see what word is missing. Ask them, does it make sense? The word that you just said, for example, if they said, I went into the horse, you'll be like, do you go into the horse? Mm. And then you want them to think, oh, I went into the house.
1: أيوة.
0: So it goes by the meaning, yeah?
1: So, يعني مثل ما قلتي بده يكون واحد صبور.
0: Patient and know what to teach them. صحيح. We don't want to teach them the wrong thing. Mm. Let's just say you give them a clue. They don't know it. Give them another clue. Mm. After two attempts, you've given them two prompts and they still don't know the word, then tell them the word is this. Mm. And you might tell them how you work that out. Praise them along the way for, let's just say they read a word incorrectly, then they went back and they read it correctly. Say, well done, I like the way you went back and you corrected yourself.
1: No.
0: So saying good, well done, be specific about what they did well so they can do it again. Mm. That's really important. Asking them questions as well. So you want to make sure that they've understood the information, the text. Ask them different types of questions.
1: Oh, yeah.
0: So ask them questions where they can find the answer in the text, right? They can find it straight away. These are called he questions, literal questions. That means they can find the answer in the text. For example, the who, what, where type questions. Mm. And ask them, this is the one where our kids find the most difficult.
1: Mm.
0: It's not the literal questions so much. We call them hidden questions.
1: Mm.
0: They've got to read different parts of the passage, a couple of different parts to work out the answer. So the information is found from two or more places and must be joined together for them to answer the question.
1: No.
0: How do you think the character is feeling?
1: Mm.
0: It might not say the character is feeling angry, but from what the character is doing, it shows you that they're not happy, they're angry.
1: No.
0: Okay? So different types of questions are really important in the text. You can ask them questions like, what is the main idea of the text? What is the purpose? Why do you think the author wrote this? So they're, again, the different types. What is the meaning of this word? What do you think the meaning of this word is? Let's look at the clues around the page.
1: Yeah.
0: Okay? They're important. And the last thing I wanted to mention is the fluency. So they read the words, but then they become fluent. What's fluent? They read text aloud with good speed, not too fast, not too slow, with accuracy and with expression.
1: Mm.
0: That means that when they come across a full stop, they need to stop. They need to pause. If they don't, it could change the meaning of the sentence. So that's really important. And again, read as if they're speaking. If your child is having problems with fluency and it's at their level, tell them to read the page. You might focus on a page a few times. You might say, read it. Now listen to me read. Now I want you to go back and read the way I modeled to you and read again. So you might stick to one page and read it a few times every day. That's right. And what you can do, something else you can do, they can time them. Let me see how many words you read in 1 minute. I'm going to time you. I want to see how many words you read correctly in 1 minute. Let's just say it's 20 words they read in a minute. We'll try again. Let's try again. Let's try to beat 20. Let's try to read more words now in 1 minute.
1: Yeah.
0: That also helps them become more fluent readers. And, of course, practice. The more we practice, the better usually we get at something. There are also online stories that they can hear. But, again, just make sure, again, it's assignmentally approved. And like I said, make sure that they pause at punctuation. That's really important. With kids in general, students in general, when they see follow-up, I think even as adults, when there's follow-up, they do it.
1: بتلاقي صعوبة إنه الولد يحمل كتاب ويقعد يقرأ ربع ساعة عن جد.
0: So we
1: بتلاقي صعوبة بهالوقت.
0: And I think nowadays everyone's so busy. You have mum and dad working. Get home. the times are changing. You have the issue of technology. But we need to find ways to overcome and find, even if it's just a little bit every day or on the weekend, the right time.
1: أكيد هذا بيقوي يعني جزء من التعليم هذه مهارة القراءة كتير مهمة.
0: Very. A lot of knowledge that they can learn.
1: قراءة, كتابة, سماع.
0: Math skills. Again, we mentioned that the reading is important for maths.
1: نعم.

0: Just before we end, I wanted to mention that there is a website named Green Fig Proud Muslim Kids. This website, we, alhamdulillah, we purchased their picture books, so books for primary age students, and they teach the attributes of Allah. So they're really nice. Go on this website. I'm just coming across, you know, this book, What Do Muslims Say? You know, after we eat or drink, for example, what do we say before we eat? Yani, there's a lot of nice things. When I see something beautiful, I say, mashallah, for example. So it's very nice to purchase these books and to read to your child these books. Obviously, if they can't read them or sound that, you read it to them. But this website, again, it's Green Fig Proud Muslim Kids. And it'll be a nice way to purchase these books and to read them as well. I also noticed that there's also books about the Mawlid that's coming up too. That's really nice. Thank you, Hajjah Hanadi, for your time. And I hope parents also found the discussion on supporting their child's reading at home helpful. And of course, a big thank you to all our dear listeners for tuning in today.
1: Inshallah, we'll see you next week.
0: Inshallah.

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0: The following story is fictitious. The purpose of this story is to teach important messages, manners, and morals to children in a way many of them will enjoy. The Big Mess. Once upon a time, there was a young boy called Saad, who lived with his brother Samir and his mum and dad. Saad's family had a habit. Every Sunday morning, they would tidy up the mess that they didn't get to deal with during the week. Samir would sort out his school books and sports equipment. His mum would get rid of food that no one had eaten by putting it in the garden for the worms, birds, and their neighbourhood cat. His dad would clean his work clothes and scrub the dirt off his work boots. By Sunday afternoon, they would all feel much better, having finished their chores, and they would enjoy a lovely scoop of ice cream. All except Saad. Saad did not get an ice cream on Sunday afternoons because he would spend Sunday mornings sleeping, and then, when he would wake up, he would make even more of a mess with his toys and art supplies. Then whoever finished their chores first would go and clean up after Saad. His family would always tell him, "Saad, we are not going to clean up after you one day, and you'll have to do it yourself." But Saad would shrug his shoulders and say, "I'll do it later," but he never did. Not until one day, when Samir finished his chores first and was about to walk to Saad's room and clean up his mess. But before he could get there, his parents stopped him and said to him, "Saad should learn his lesson, so don't clean up his mess. You've already shown him what to do." Samir nodded and went off to enjoy his ice cream with his parents. Meanwhile, Saad was making his usual mess, waiting for someone to come and clean it up for him. When the whole day had passed and no one offered to clean his room, he went to sleep. But when he woke up the next morning, he noticed something very strange. His room was twice as messy as it was the day before. He had toys scattered everywhere, clothes on his bed and study desk, and a banana on his nightstand. What happened? How could that be? Saad went to his brother and asked, "Samir, did you make a mess in my room?" "Why would I do such a thing?" said Samir, confused by his little brother. "Why didn't you clean it yesterday?" Saad then asked him. But Samir simply asked, "Why didn't you clean it yesterday?" Saad had no response and walked off. He hoped that eventually Samir or one of his parents would come and clean his room for him. But once again, no one came. So once again, he went to sleep. But then, the next morning, his bedroom was even stranger. This time, it wasn't just toys scattered everywhere in his room, but his school books and homework. His clothes weren't just on his bed and desk, but on the ceiling fan. And it wasn't just a banana on his nightstand, but some cheese, crackers, and a half-eaten chocolate bar. Saad had had enough. It was time to get to work. He started small. He picked up any rubbish that he saw and placed it in a bag. Then he took all the clothes, he put the dirty clothes in the laundry basket, and then he folded the clean clothes and put them back in their place, in the dresser. His toys went into the toy box, the food went back in the kitchen, where it belonged. And to top it off, Saad was going to vacuum the floor, wipe his desk clean, and sort out his school books and homework in neat piles. Samir and their parents watched Saad as he worked hard and decided to join him. By the time they had finished, it was bedtime for Saad and Samir. But Saad wanted something before he went to sleep in his clean bedroom. "Can I please have my ice cream now?" he asked his parents politely. Saad's parents and brother laughed, and his mother told him, "It's getting late. How about you have a big scoop tomorrow?" Saad nodded and went off to prepare for bed. From that day on, he never let his bedroom get that messy ever again, joining his family in cleaning it every Sunday morning and enjoying a big ice cream scoop every Sunday afternoon. The end.
1: The moral of this story, dear listeners, is that sometimes we have to do things that might not seem very fun to do, but they are important to do. And it is better to do them before they get even harder to do. The example in this story was like cleaning your room or any other chore that you should be doing around the house to help mum or dad or the rest of the family. And so, dear listeners, learn from Saad, who didn't listen to his parents or his brother and let his room get very messy until it became very hard to clean. But then, when it got too hard, Saad, had a plan. He started with one task at a time, slowly and steadily, until his room was clean. And so, this is how we should be as well, working slowly and steadily, doing one task at a time, until we finish. Until next time, boys and girls, good night and sleep tight.

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All praise is due to Allah, and may Allah raise the rank of Prophet Muhammad, peace be upon him, and protect his nation from that which he fears for them. We ask Allah Azza wa Jal to increase our knowledge and benefit us with the knowledge we have acquired. Ameen. We'll continue talking about the great events that took place on the 10th of Al-Muharram, known as Ashura. We did mention that great events took place on this day. We mentioned that Allah subhanahu wa ta'ala accepted the repentance of Adam on the day of Ashura. Also, Allah subhanahu wa ta'ala saved the ark of Prophet Nuh alayhi salam from the flood that covered the whole earth, and it landed safely on the Mount of Al-Judi on the 10th of Al-Muharram, Ashura as well. Also, Allah azza wa jal granted Prophet Musa alayhi salam victory over the tyrant Pharaoh and his followers who drowned in the Red Sea. And that was on the day of Ashura as well. Allah Azza wa Jal saved Prophet Yunus alayhi salam from after being swallowed by the big fish and stayed for 3 days inside it. Then after that, it took him to the land safely, and that was the day of Ashura as well. He stayed for 3 days, 3 nights, inside its belly at the bottom of the ocean. So in 3 types of darkness: the darkness of the belly of the big fish, the darkness of the night, and the darkness of the bottom of the ocean. When he was at that place, he heard strange sounds, and Allah Azza wa Jal revealed to him that these are the praises of the fish at the bottom of the ocean. So he started making supplication, asking Allah Azza wa Jal to forgive him. And he said, La ilaha illa ant subhanak inni kuntu min al-zalimin. When a prophet is sent to a certain people, he has to stay with them until he receives an order otherwise. But Prophet Yunus alayhi salam was sent to the people of Nineveh in Iraq. There were over 100,000. He kept on calling them to embrace Islam, to worship Allah Azza wa Jal, for nearly 33 years. Only 2 men believed in him. And there were over 100,000, only 2 men believed in him. When he was a kind of despaired of their situation, he left them. He was so disturbed by their situation. And that's the meaning of the verse, وَزَنُّونِ إِذْ ذَهَبَ مُغَاضِبًا. وَزَنُّونَ, النون in Arabic means the big fish. وَزَنُّونَ meaning the one that was swallowed by that big fish, meaning Prophet Yunus alayhi salam. إِذْ ذَهَبَ مُغَاضِبًا, he was angry with his people. Some ignorant people, wal-ayyazu billah, misinterpret that verse. And they claim,
And that's against the belief of Muslims. They claim that Yunus left his people and he was angry with his Lord. Wal-iyazu billah. A prophet wouldn't do this. He was angry with his people. At the continuation of the verse, فَظَنَّ أَلَّا نَقُدِرَ عَلَيْهِ, meaning he thought that we won't inflict hardship on him for what he did. So here, نَقْدِر doesn't mean as in ability. So it doesn't mean he thought that Allah is unable to overcome Yunus. Hasha. فَظَنَّ أَلَّا نَقْدِرَ عَلَيْهِ, meaning he thought that Allah will not inflict him with a calamity for leaving his people before receiving a permission from Allah. And because of that, because he left without permission from Allah Azza wa Jal, he was swallowed by that big fish. He went to the shore and he saw a ship. And they looked at him, and all the prophets, as you know, they look handsome. And the aura of piety, righteousness, was reflecting on his face. So they wanted him to go with them. He went on the deck of the ship and he took a corner and he slept. When that big ship sailed, after a while a huge storm came and was about to sink that big ship. So they went to Prophet Yunus alayhi salam, they woke him up. And he made supplication, then the storm calmed down. Then they continued. Another storm that was stronger than the previous one hit them, was about to rip that ship into pieces. So they went to him, they woke him up, he made supplication, it settled. Then after a while, they looked and they saw that big fish coming close to that ship, the ship, and was about to swallow it. And he said to them, this is for me. It's coming for me. So just hand me in to that big fish and don't worry about me. Because he knows, he believes that he won't be harmed. And that's a message. You know, he was inspired. So he won't be harmed. They said, how could we do this? And you are pious, you are righteous, you made this application. We know you, so we won't sacrifice you in that simple way. Let us make a draw. So they made a draw and the name of Prophet Yunus came up. They said, no, we'll do it again. They did it for the second and third time. His name was coming up. Then he said, don't worry about me. He walked to the end of the ship and he said, stay away from me. And that big fish, like a whale, big fish, was opening its mouth waiting for him on the edge of the ship. He jumped in. It swallowed him and took him to the bottom of the ocean. So that's when Allah mentioned that he was in three types of darkness. The darkness of the belly of that big fish, the darkness of the night, and the darkness of the bottom of the ocean. So he made supplication and he was saved. After 3 days, it took him to the land and he was safe. Not even a bone was broken or a flesh was scratched. But he came out weak. His body was weak and his skin was so sensitive that anything that comes on it would harm him, would cause a pain to him. So, and Allah Azza wa Jal, to make it easy for him, Allah Azza wa Jal created a plant next to him, and it was the pumpkin. The pumpkin plant is very useful. It can be eaten even with its crust. It's very beneficial and flies do not come near it. So that to repel all the flies away from him, so they won't harm him. And he was cured, and then he met someone. He asked him, what happened to the people of Prophet Yunus? And he said, after the Prophet left them, they regretted and they repented and they embraced Islam and now they are worshipping Allah. So Allah accepted their repentance. So it was said that the day Allah accepted their repentance was the day of Ashura. And that was the same day as well
Yunus alayhi salam was sent to the land safely without being harmed. Not a bone was broken, not a flesh was scratched, nothing. So that was on the day of Ashura as well. Also Prophet Ayyub alayhi salam was cured from his sickness that he had for 18 years on the day of Ashura as well. Allah Azza wa Jal inflicted Prophet Ayyub alayhi salam with a kind of sickness, but it wasn't to the extent that, as some people claim, that's false, that worms used to come out of his body and fall off, and he used to bring him back to his body and say, "Oh blessed, oh creature, eat from what Allah provided you with." That's not true. But what happened? Yeah, he was inflicted with that calamity. He was unable to move off his bed for 18 years. He lost all his money, he lost all his children, and he was patient. One day he found in himself a bit of energy, so he went with his wife, Rahma. His wife, Rahma, is the daughter of the son of Prophet Yusuf, alayhi salam. So Prophet Yusuf was her grandfather. So she was the most beautiful lady at that time, or amongst them. But she grew old after all these years. So she went with him outside. He heard two men talking to one another. And one of them, walayyazu billah, said, look at this person, Ayyub. Had he not committed, and that's thinking ill of a prophet, and that's blasphemous. He said, had he not committed a very despicable sin that no one before him had ever committed, Allah wouldn't have inflicted such a calamity on him. So he thought ill of a prophet, and that's blasphemous to think ill of a prophet. That's when he got upset. That's when he asked Allah Azza wa Jal to cure him. Now, he was patient, but he made that supplication because he was worried about people and what they're saying, and they are destroying themselves. Allah Azza wa Jal revealed to Prophet Ayyub, after she left him, his wife, in a place, to hit the ground by his leg, he did, two springs sprung out of the earth. Allah revealed to him to drink from one and to have shower from the other one. He did, and he came back fully cured, as young as he was before being inflicted. When his wife came back to him, she saw him. She didn't recognize him. She said, "Have you seen Prophet Ayyub? He used to look like you when he was young." He said, "I am Ayyub." Then Allah Azza wa Jalla reimbursed him with the children that he lost. Allah Azza wa Jalla, as some scholars said, made his wife young again. She fell pregnant and she delivered 27 sons for him. Then Allah reimbursed him with money. Allah sent two clouds. One of them rained on his fields of wheat, gold, and the other rained on his fields of barley, silver. So he had like piles of gold and silver. But after what? After 18 years of infliction, and he never asked Allah to cure him, except when he heard one falling into blasphemy because of that. Also, one big disaster happened on the day of Ashura that Muslims still suffer from it till nowadays, by the killing of Al-Husayn. Al-Husayn, the grandson of the Prophet sallallahu alayhi wasallam, from his daughter Fatima. Fatima, who was married to Imam Ali alayhim as-salam, both. On the 10th of Al-Muharram, meaning Ashura, in the year 61 after the prophetic emigration, it happened, that battle happened in Karbala, in Iraq. And that was when Al-Husayn was killed. First, let us mention that the Prophet sallallahu alayhi wasallam said, Al-Hasan wal-Husayn sayyida shabab ahli al-Jannah. Al-Hasan wal-Husayn sayyida shabab ahli al-Jannah.
Also he said, Huma rayhanataya min ad-dunya, meaning they are the delight of my eyes in this world. So the Prophet alayhi salatu wasalam used to feel with that nice feeling. He would be delighted when he used to see Al-Hasan and Al-Husayn. He also said, Allahumma inni uhibbuhuma fa'ahibbahuma. Meaning, oh Allah, I love them, so I ask you to make them accepted by you. In another narration as well, the Prophet sallallahu alayhi wa sallam said, Man ahabbani falyuhibba Husayna. That was narrated by Al-Hakim. Whoever loves me would love Al-Husayn as well. The great companions used to pay him a great respect to Al-Husayn. And he used to also respect them as well. Umar radiallahu anhu used to assign a kind of offer to him, help. Every now and then he used to be gracious to him. Also, it was mentioned that it happened once that Abu Hurairah radiallahu anhu was in a funeral and he saw the fate of Al-Husayn were dusty. So Abu Hurairah radiallahu anhu, with his clothes, he started cleaning the feet of Al-Husayn. And that's from the respect they gave to Sayyidina Al-Husayn radiallahu anhu. Also, it was mentioned that Al-Husayn used to look like the Prophet sallallahu alayhi wasallam from the chest to the feet. Al-Hasan used to look like the Prophet from the chest to the top. But whenever Al-Husayn used to walk, people may assume that that's the Prophet walking. So the way he walks was the same as the Prophet sallallahu alayhi wasallam used to walk. Also the Prophet alayhi salatu wasallam said, Husayn minni wa ana min Husayn. Now in Arabic, Husayn minni wa ana min Husayn. Now literally it means Husayn is from me and I'm from Al-Husayn, but it doesn't mean this. It means the love of Al-Husayn to me is perfect and my love to him is perfect as well. So perfect. Al-Bukhari narrated that Abdullah ibn Umar once was approached by a person from Iraq. So, Al-Husayn was killed in Karbala in Iraq. He asked Abdullah ibn Umar, when one is in a state of ihram meaning for Hajj, he had the intention to perform Hajj. If he is in that state, is he allowed to kill a fly? So that was his question. Then he said, subhanAllah, the people of Iraq are asking about killing flies and they killed the son of the daughter of the Messenger of Allah sallallahu alayhi wa sallam. Also Imam Ahmad narrated that the angel of rain came to the Prophet sallallahu alayhi wa sallam once. The Prophet alayhi salatu wa sallam said to his wife Umm Salama, close the door so no one can come in. As she was closing the door, Al-Husayn slipped in. Before she closed the door fully, he slipped in and went to the Prophet sallallahu alayhi wasallam and he jumped on the Prophet sallallahu alayhi wasallam. The Prophet hugged him and started kissing him. Then the angel of rain said to him, do you love him? The Prophet said, yes. Then the angel said to him, your nation will kill him. And if you want, I can show you the place where he's going to be killed. He said, yes. So the angel grabbed a red soil from Karbala and gave him to the Prophet sallallahu alayhi wasallam. It was mentioned that Ummu Salama, the wife of the Prophet sallallahu alayhi wasallam, took from that soil and she saved them in a piece of cloth. And in brief, what happened regarding the death of Al-Husayn is as follows. You know that when Imam Ali radiallahu anhu was given the allegiance
as the fourth caliph, and he was the just caliph at his time and the chosen one by the righteous scholars and the righteous people. Muawiyah ibn Abi Sufyan was in Ash-Sham. He was in charge of that region. He refused to give the allegiance to Imam Ali radiallahu anhu. Imam Ali radiallahu anhu led the army and went to Ash-Sham to force him to give the allegiance to him. Because this is how it happens. Muawiyah insisted not to give him the allegiance and he chose to fight him. A great battle happened between them known as the Battle of Siffin. Thousands of companions got killed. Then they made a truce to stop the fight for a while. During that period of time, Imam Ali was killed by Al-Khawarij, the Kharijites. Al-Khawarij, they killed Imam Ali and they wanted to kill Muawiyah as well. Why? Because in the battle, yani thousands got killed. In the battle, Muawiyah and his followers were about to lose that battle. Then he had someone who was so sneaky, they call him, sly in the matters of war and the like. He suggested to Muawiyah to carry the Quran Mus'haf on their heads. And they say, we resort to the Book of Allah. So in order to end that dispute. So when they raised the Quran over their heads, Ali ibn Abi Talib was, and had no choice but to stop the fight. Otherwise the Quran, the Mus'haf will fall to the ground and they may step on it. So he accepted. They brought one person from the side of Imam Ali and one person from the side of Muawiyah to make that truce. But some people, subhanAllah, called Al-Khawarij, thus the Prophet warned against them. They said, how could they accept that someone be an arbiter, they call him in English,

He said to him, I give you the good news. Would you let me free? He said, what are these good news? He said, if my friend succeeds in his mission now, your opponent will be dead by now. Meaning Imam Ali radiallahu anhu. He waited until he received the news that Imam Ali got killed and he let him free. Now, by doing this, by the killing of Imam Ali, they appointed Al-Hasan, his son, as a caliph. And of course, Al-Hasan will continue the path of his father. If he were to continue the fight, more thousands will be killed. Then Al-Hasan remembered a hadith the Prophet sallallahu alaihi wasallam said about him. When the Prophet sallallahu alaihi wasallam grabbed Al-Hasan and he said, my son, meaning my grandson, is a master. And Allah Azza wa Jal will reconcile on his hands between two great armies. Their call is one, meaning they are Muslims. When he remembered that hadith, he said, I'd rather leave the caliphate rather than continuing in the fight and more Muslims will be killed. And they made like a truce with Muawiyah. You want to rule? Rule now. But later on, when you die, we'll go back to the normal way. Muslims will appoint those who are more deserving. And this is the way a caliph is chosen. So he stepped down Al-Hasan for the sake of saving the blood of Muslims from being shed. Now, some people didn't like this, but he did it for the sake of saving the blood of Muslims. Muawiyah, from the moment he became in charge, he was working very hard to make himself more powerful and to pave the way for his son Yazid. Yazid was far away from practicing religion. Even the scholars said he was an enormous sinner. He used to drink alcohol, never used to pray, and so on. So he was a fasiq, enormous sinner. But despite that, instead of Muawiyah asking Muslims, you choose the one who is more righteous, he wanted them to give the allegiance to his son. And that's, of course, against the rule a caliph is chosen and against that truce that was made. So Al-Hasan was killed later, poisoned. So now there is Al-Husayn. Muawiyah died and Yazid became in charge. And he wasn't given the allegiance by the proper committee of Muslims. They form like a committee, righteous top scholars. They give the allegiance to someone to be in charge. But he took it from his father. He was, as we mentioned, unjust ruler. Al-Husayn, when he heard about this, and many others were not happy with it. As Al-Husayn was in Medina, people from Al-Kufa, from Iraq, started sending letters to Imam Al-Husayn, telling him to come to them and they will support him, and they are in thousands, just waiting for him to come and they will support him. Al-Husayn sent first his cousin, Muslim ibn Aqil. To go and check. He went to them and they gathered, they gave him the support and the promise to support Al-Husayn and the allegiance to give the bay'ah to Al-Husayn. Then more letters came from Iraq to Imam Al-Husayn. And to the extent that his cousin Muslim ibn Aqil sent him a letter and told him, people here are waiting for you, all what you need to do, bring your family and come to Iraq. When Yazid heard about Al-Husayn going to Iraq and getting the support in there, he assigned a person called Ubaydullah ibn Ziyad. He was unjust as well, in charge of Iraq. And he gave him the instructions what to do to stop the advent of Al-Husayn to Iraq. So the first thing Ubaydullah ibn Ziyad did, he was able to capture Muslim ibn Aqil, the cousin of Al-Husayn, and they took him to the top of the palace.

palace, and they chopped off his head. They threw his body and his head from the palace to the place where people were gathered. When they saw this, of course, they split and they became weak, and fear came to their hearts. By this time, Al-Imam al-Husayn was getting ready to leave Medina and go to Iraq. Many of the Sahaba of the Prophet sallallahu alayhi wasallam had, subhanallah, a feeling, and they had knowledge as well. They advised him. They went to him and they said, don't go to them. Stay with us. Those people of Iraq betrayed your father, Imam Ali radiallahu anhu. So do not go to them. Some of them were Abdullah ibn Abbas, Abdullah ibn Umar, Abu Sa'id al-Khudri, Jabir. All those great companions advised al-Husayn not to go. However, subhanallah, for a reason, so the will of Allah is fulfilled, because whatever Allah willed shall happen. Al-Husayn insisted to go. He said, I have already made my mind to go, so I will go regardless. Then Ibn Abbas said to him, oh my cousin, if you choose to go, leave your family here. Why you want to take the ladies and the children? I'm worried about you. I'm worried that you will be killed as Uthman was killed while his wife and children were looking at him. So I don't want you to go with them. Also Ibn Umar followed him, they said, at a distance of 2 nights or 3, just to stop him from going to them. But Al-Husayn said, but I have all these letters. They sent me the letters, the promises, everything. So I need to go. Then Abdullah ibn Umar said to him, Allah Azza wa Jal gave his prophet the option between the pleasures of this life and the hereafter, and he chose the hereafter. And you are like part of the Prophet sallallahu alayhi wa sallam. And so you won't get it. You won't get it. And Allah pushed it away from you for your sake, for your interest. But he refused to come back, so he hugged him and he started crying and he said, I ask Allah to preserve you, O killed one. So he called him O killed one because he had that feeling he will be killed. Also Ibn Zubayr told him, do not go. You go to people who killed your father and also betrayed your brother, don't do that. Also Abu Sa'id al-Khudri told him the same, but he insisted to go. Once he went to Iraq, he reached that place. He reached Karbala, and the earth was red soil. He said, what's the name of this land? They told him Karbala. He grabbed the soil and he smelt it. Karbala, that's the name of it. Then he said to them, it's Karbun wa Bala. Karb, distress, wa Bala, calamity. It's Karbun wa Bala, distress and calamity. Ubaidullah ibn Ziyad, who became in charge of Iraq, sent 4,000 people led by Amr ibn Sa'd, and they met at Karbala. When al-Husayn found himself with his family, children, ladies, only few men were with him. They don't reach 150 people. They were less than that. And the other ones were 4,000. He said to Amr ibn Sa'd, I give you 3 options. That you let me go from where I came from, or I go to any place where I can fight the enemies of Islam and defend the borders of Muslims, or you let me go to Yazid. I need to talk to him because he shouldn't be ruling. Amr ibn Sa'd agreed, and he sent the
in news to Ibn Ziyad. However, Ibn Ziyad al-Khabith, the wicked, refused. And he said, I won't let him do that except with one condition, that he puts his hand in my hand and gives the allegiance to Yazid ibn Muawiyah, meaning to confess that he is the caliph, to declare that he is the caliph. When he came back, of course, Al-Husayn said, if I were to give him the allegiance, I wouldn't have come to this place. So I won't do that. I choose to fight and die with my dignity rather than give him the allegiance. And there was a person called Shimr ibn Zil-Jawshan. He is the one also who was provoking Ubaydullah ibn Ziyad and telling him not to accept the offer of Al-Husayn. And they met the following day. It was the 10th of Al-Muharram. Al-Husayn had only 32 horsemen and about 40 men. And he had the ladies, the children, all with him. While Amr ibn Sa'd had 4,000 fighters. The companions of Al-Husayn fought bravely to defend Al-Husayn until they were all killed. And amongst those who were killed, his son. Then Zainab, the sister of Al-Husayn and Al-Hasan, alayhim as-salam, went out and she wanted to see what's going on. She was in that tent, in that battle. Then one by one, they were killed. And amongst those who were killed, Abdullah ibn Muslim ibn Aqil, the son of Muslim ibn Aqil, the cousin of Al-Husayn. Then Awn wa Muhammad ibn Abdullah ibn Ja'far, the sons of Abdullah ibn Ja'far. Then Abdul Rahman wa Ja'far ibn Aqil ibn Abi Talib, all cousins. Yani. Then Al-Qasim ibn al-Hasan, that's the son of his brother, yani, his nephew. And also Abu Bakr, listen to this, Al-Abbas, Uthman, Ja'far, wa Muhammad, they were all the children of Ali ibn Abi Talib, the brothers of Al-Husayn. So his name is Abu Bakr, Al-Abbas, Uthman. They were the children of Imam Ali and they were killed as well. Then Al-Husayn became on his own and he was so thirsty. He tried to reach the river to get some water from it, Euphrates River, but they prevented him from reaching the river. And even he had like a child that was breastfeeding. He wanted to grab some water to him and they shot the baby with an arrow as well in his neck and they killed him. Al-Husayn was so thirsty, radiyallahu anhu. As he tried to come closer, they shot him with an arrow and he started bleeding from his throat. Then they came to him and they started hitting him with their swords, right and left, until a person came to him called Zura'a ibn Shuraik. He hit him with his sword on his left hand and also on his shoulder. Then they also stabbed him with that spear. And he went to the ground. He fell. Someone came trying to chop off his head, but he was unable to because his hand became paralyzed. Then this person called Shimr ibn Zil-Jawshan came, wal-iyazu billah, and he separated his head from his body. Then 10 horsemen started running over his body. They took the head aside, now over his body, back and forth, on the horses, on the body of Al-Husayn. When he was killed, Al-Husayn, they found in his body 33 yani, number of stabs. They stabbed him 33 times. And 34 hit with a sword. And the only one that was left was
Zain al-Abidin, Ali ibn al-Husayn. Ali was small at that time and he was sick. That person, Shimr ibn Dhiljawshan, came to kill Zain al-Abidin, Ali ibn al-Husayn, wanted to kill him. They prevented him. And he was the only one, by the way, from the descendants of al-Husayn. So had he killed him, that's it. That lineage from al-Husayn would have been severed. So, but he left him. And all those from his companions, 72, were killed, and from his relatives, Ahlul Bayt, about 20. His age at that time was 56, and he was killed on the day of Friday, and that was the day of Ashura as well. And when they took his head to Yazid ibn Muawiyah to Ash-Sham on the way, they saw a light from the sky come into his head. A priest was in a church, and he was able to see that light from the sky to the head of al-Husayn, and because of that he said the testification of faith and he embraced Islam. When they killed al-Husayn during that day, the sky became red and the stars appeared in the sky. Any stone that they lift, they find underneath it blood. When they killed them and the battle finished, now they took the head of al-Husayn and whoever is left from his relatives, including Zainab, the sister of al-Hasan and al-Husayn, to Yazid ibn Muawiyah. She passed by the battlefield and she saw her brother. In that way, his head separated from his body, what happened to his body, and all those young ones that were killed from Al-Bayt al-Nabi alayhi salatu wasalam, that's when she started crying upon seeing that scene, and she screamed loudly, seeking tawassul by the Prophet sallallahu alayhi wasalam, and she said, Ya Muhammadah, meaning, O Muhammad, صَلَّ عَلَيْكَ مَلَائِكَةُ السَّمَاءِ. Yani the angels in the sky ask Allah to raise your rank, the Prophet sallallahu alayhi wa sallam. And this is al-Husayn, your grandson, with his limbs chopped off. And they shed his blood. And your daughters are taken as captives and slaves to Yazid ibn Muawiyah. She said that, and they mentioned that those who were with them and those who were against them started crying, even the enemies, upon hearing these words. The Prophet alayhi salatu wasalam, they know his status, and that's his grandson. He used to love him a lot. Whenever the Prophet used to give speech on the minbar, when al-Husayn comes in, the Prophet used to come down, grab him and take him up and continue his speech. So he used to love him. And now he is killed with his limbs chopped off, with all these things. And the descendants of the Prophet sallallahu alaihi wasallam are killed. So she started crying, and everyone at that time as well started crying for her cry as well. They took the head of al-Husayn to Yazid ibn Muawiyah. Once they put it in front of him, he had a stick in his hand with the head in front of him. He started moving the lips of al-Husayn with that stick. He had a companion next to him called Abu Barzal al-Aslami. He said to him, "You are moving his lips with that stick. I swear to God, I saw the lips of the Prophet sallallahu alaihi wasallam kissing him." It was hard, subhanAllah, and even they wanted to kill Zain al-Abidin, but they left him after that, and subhanAllah, from him continued that lineage of the Prophet sallallahu alayhi wasallam from al-Husayn. What is strange from this story that we learn
is that, subhanAllah, this life is a life of calamity, hardship. So sometimes even from those who are close to you, they may inflict a hardship on you, or they may harm you, because this life is not paradise. And because this life has no value, the real value is for the hereafter. This life you gotta expect in a, to be inflicted with all these calamities. Can you just think about the matter? Al-Husayn wanted to drink from the water. He was so thirsty and he wanted to get some water to his child that was a baby, and they refused. And his grandfather, meaning the Prophet sallallahu alaihi wasallam, was the one who provided the companions with water from between his fingers. The Prophet, in one battle, the water sprang between his fingers and they were able to drink. So that's his grandfather, and they did not give him a sip of water. So what's going to be the situation on the day of judgment when they see the Prophet alayhi salatu wasalam, and they see what happened to his grandson, although the Prophet alayhi salatu wasalam was the one who gave them water in that battle from between his blessed fingers, sallallahu alayhi wasallam. So they will have a day when they will be brought to judgment and they know what they have done. All those, the scholars said, who participated in the killing of Al-Husayn died in a very miserable way. Some of them became crazy, then after that died. Some of them became handicapped for the rest of their life, then died. And even this guy, Ubaydullah ibn Ziyad, shortly after that, his head was chopped off. And it was mentioned that one person participated in the killing of Al-Husayn. He said, I participated in the killing of Al-Husayn, but look, nothing happened to me. Instantly, he had fell unconscious and died. We ask Allah Azza wa Jal to bestow His mercy upon us, to gather us with the Al Bayt al-Nabi alayhi salatu wasalam, with the Prophet sallallahu alayhi wasalam, and to make our end as righteous Muslims. Ameen. And Allah subhanahu wa ta'ala knows best. We say La ilaha illallah, and we make salah on the Prophet sallallahu alayhi wasalam.

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1: So the listeners, in this last verse the Sheikh mentioned in terms of the rules of the recitation that apply, that we have for حبل over here on the باء سكون, so again we have the قلقلة, and then on the لام we have تنوين, and followed by that we have a ميم, so it would be إضغام بغنة, because the ميم is from حروف يرملون, and then after the ميم we have another ميم مشددة, so the نون over here you don't pronounce it, so you'll pronounce it as حبل ميم مسد, so you'll go straight away from the ميم المشددة to the following ميم المشددة without pronouncing the نون in between, because again there's another إضغام بغنه. And then in the last word مسد we have the دال, and because of us stopping on the دال we are applying a سكون, so we must apply over here the قلقلة to the دال. And as we mentioned in previous episodes, dear listeners, on the bottom of the دال here there is a small ميم, which is an indication that we have إقلاب, and the إقلاب here is that ordinarily, if you were to continue the recitation, there will be a tanween on the dal. So it would be, for example, masadin. But because if we want to continue the recitation to the following surah, which is Surah Al-Ikhlas, we would swap the tanween with amim, and we would recite it as masadim bismillahir rahmanir rahim qul huwallahu ahad. And again, as we mentioned last time, that if you were to connect and continue the recitation to the following surah, you can't just stop at the end of the basmala. You must continue to the end of the first verse of the following surah to not give the impression that the basmala is part of the original surah, the first surah that you're reciting from. So that is a very important benefit as well. سمعت الشيخ لو نبين معنا آخر آية من هذه السورة بارك الله فيك.
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1: 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So in explaining the last verse of this surah, the Sheikh mentioned again that the damir here is in the word jidiha, is back to the wife of Abu Lahab, who we mentioned is the one-eyed Jamil, the sister of Abu Sufyan ibn Harb. And we know that Abu Sufyan ibn Harb is the father of Muawiyah. So over here, the meaning of it is that there will be around her neck a twisted iron chain. And this was mentioned by Al-Az ibn Abd al-Salam. And he said that the meaning of this verse is that on the Day of Judgment, there will be around the neck of Abu Lahab's wife, Jamil, there will be an iron chain that it will be twisted and will be 70 cubits in length. We ask Allah subhanahu wa ta'ala to protect us from the torture in the hereafter. 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
1: And the listeners, there is an important benefit as well for this surah. Al-Qurtubi said that the ruling that Abu Lahab and his wife in this surah, that they will remain everlasting in hellfire. They'll be tortured everlastingly in hellfire. that this is contingent upon them remaining in a state of blasphemy until they die. So that means it was revealed to the Prophet alayhi salatu wasalam during their life that they will be tortured in hellfire everlastingly. And when they in fact died as blasphemers, what the Prophet alayhi salatu wasalam had foretold came true. So subhanallah, this verse contains a miracle for the Prophet alayhi salatu wasalam and this surah as well, because it provided the Prophet alayhi salatu wasalam information about the ending of Abu Lahab and the ending of his wife Jamil, and Allah subhanahu wa ta'ala knows best. Barakallahu feekum fadilat al-shaykh.
0: Ameen.
1: And barakallahu feekum, dear listeners, for staying tuned to this beautiful radio station and for joining us for yet another episode of the Hukm al-Din program. And Allah subhanahu wa ta'ala knows best. We ask Allah to protect us from the torture in the hereafter. Allahumma ameen. Wassalamu alaikum wa rahmatullahi wa barakatuh.

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0: Good morning, I'm Shannon Kirkwood. Britain will have a new Prime Minister in the coming months after Sir Keir Starmer announced his resignation. He says a new leader would be in place by September the 1st and sooner if there's no contest.
7: Every decision I've taken has been about putting the country I love first. That is why I will resign as leader of the Labour Party. I have spoken to His Majesty the King this morning to inform him of my decision.
0: Meantime, the top contender to lead the party and Britain, Andy Burnham, has been officially sworn in as the MP for Makerfield following his by-election victory last week. He has declared he will stand for the leadership position with backing from former Health Secretary Wes Streeting. Prime Minister Anthony Albanese has wished Sir Keir well following his resignation, saying he's grateful for the opportunities to work with him to strengthen the AUKUS partnership and on social media harms. Further tests are underway after Australia recorded its second case of the deadly H5N1 bird flu virus. Western Australia says since the first confirmed case on Friday, it's received reports of dozens of sick or dead birds. Authorities say there's no evidence the virus has spread, but some farms are already voluntarily locking down. The United States says Iran has agreed to invite International Atomic Energy Agency inspectors back into the country. Vice President J.D. Vance says it's one of two goals achieved during high-level talks in Switzerland yesterday to establish a mechanism to keep the Strait of Hormuz open and address flare-ups in the Middle East.
8: There is still a lot to do as we continue to make progress on the nuclear talks, on the economic talks, as we continue to demine the straits and ensure that that flow of traffic continues to pick back up.
0: A Senate inquiry into sweeping cuts to the National Disability Insurance Scheme is expected to report back today. Peter Hislop has more.
9: The federal government wants to reduce the cost of the ballooning scheme, but over 200,000 people would be cut from receiving support. The SNAP inquiry has heard from health professionals and people with disability, warning the cuts would take away basic support and impact safety, independence and participation. But the inquiry's deadline to report back has already been extended twice. Advocacy organisation People with Disability Australia says timeframes applied to the inquiry make it impossible to give proper weight to the evidence provided by the community.
0: Cybersecurity agencies say combating artificial intelligence cyber threats is best achieved through AI. The Five Eyes joint statement from Australia, the UK, the US, Canada and New Zealand

0: of the FIFA World Cup after he received treatment for a hamstring injury during Australia's 2-0 loss to the US on Saturday. The Socceroo is undergoing further tests. The Australians play Paraguay on Friday and will need to win or draw to move through to the next stage. Meantime, Argentina has defeated Austria 2-0 in Arlington this morning. Lionel Messi scoring both goals, his fifth of the tournament. France play Iraq later today. Norway take on Senegal and Jordan face Algeria.
1: 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Stay tuned for more updates.

0: Good morning, dear listeners, and welcome to another episode of the AM Drive Time Show, the Tuesday edition. And I'm joined today, well, first of all, you're with Dima, and I'm joined by
1: Sumaya. Good morning to our lovely listeners. It's great to join you. We hope everyone's well, inshallah.
0: That's right. And how was your morning, Sumaya?
1: To be honest, I found it very hard. It was cold.
0: It is. It's getting harder and harder to wake up in the morning with all the cold weather that we're experiencing.
1: Yeah.
0: But alhamdulillah, somehow.
1: We manage. Yes.
0: We do.
1: We're fine now.
0: Yeah. You know, that's the thing about Sydney. You find the extremes. I find them extremes.
1: Yes.
0: Yeah, extreme hot and extreme cold. But
1: it just changes 100%. Sometimes throughout the day. And then you're fine. It's nice and sunny and everything's great.
0: That's right. Yeah, subhanAllah. Yeah. By the time it hits around midday, sometimes you regret wearing a sweater.
1: Yes.
0: So definitely, if you're going to opt for outfits during the winter in Sydney, opt for something with a coat that you can take off.
1: Yeah, definitely.
0: But more about the weather coming up shortly.

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1: The weather update for today, it is 9.2 degrees, feels like 3.3, and that's why we're feeling very cold. Minimum 10 degrees, a maximum of 19 degrees, 90% chance of no rain, mostly sunny and light winds.
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1: The traffic conditions for today, we have a truck crash in Dargan on Chifley Road, approximately 1 kilometre west of Valley View Road. Also, there has been traffic lights flashing yellow in St. Leonard's Pacific Highway at Albany Street. Also, we have traffic lights flashing in Gladsville Pittwater Road at Princess Highway. Also in Darlinghurst, Oxford Street at Crown Street, and also in Caranbar on the Captain Cook Drive at Kawara Road.
0: Daily exchange rates.
1: Today's exchange rate we have for every Australian dollar, it is 70.02 US cent.

And as for the approximate prayer times for today, Tuesday the 23rd of June, coinciding with the 8th day of Al-Muharram, are as follows. Dhuhr is expected to set in at about 12:01 p.m., Asr at about 2:39 p.m., Maghrib at 4:57 p.m. and Isha at 6:22 p.m. Fajr the following morning is expected to set in at about 5:29 a.m. with sunrise expected at 7 a.m. We ask Allah to accept our prayers and our good deeds. Ameen. And we remind you, lillahi ta'ala, to fast the 9th, 10th and 11th of Al-Muharram. They are the days that are Ashura and the day before and after. So we remind you, lillahi ta'ala, to fast these days for the sake of Allah. And, you know, even if you don't usually do it, try to do it this year, as the Maghrib, as we mentioned, is quite soon. So it is sooner during the day. So do so, lillahi ta'ala, even if you don't have the habit of doing it usually.

0: So this morning we have an exciting episode lined up.
1: We do.
0: Don't we, Dima?
1: We absolutely do.
0: The first part of the episode, inshallah, we're going to have an interview with Miss Sarah El Saba, an experienced primary school teacher, who will talk to us about supporting children's learning during the school holidays. The holidays are coming up. Next week is the last week. So inshallah, this will be a good episode regarding how we can help. And it's not only about, you know, sitting down and academic, you know, really focused on book work, but it's it's about everyday experiences.
1: And that, how naturally learning happens.
0: Yes, exactly, without the kids even noticing.
1: That's right.
0: So it's a, please listen to this one. After the news time, we're going to talk about healthy families, busy life, why nutrition matters for children, and just some ideas around that as well.
1: Absolutely. And we start off with the interview.
0: Today on AM Drive Time, we're discussing how parents can support their primary school age children during the school holidays. While holidays are a time for rest, family activities and fun, they can also provide valuable opportunities for children to maintain and strengthen important skills in reading, writing, speaking and mathematics. Joining us today is Sarah El Saba, an experienced primary school teacher who will share practical and realistic strategies that parents can use at home to help their children continue learning and build confidence in areas where they may need additional support. Welcome, Sarah El Saba. It's great to have you join us today.
2: It's my pleasure. Thank you for having me.
0: To start off with, tell us a little bit about yourself and your teaching background. How long have you been teaching for, and what year levels have you worked with throughout your career?
2: So I've been as a primary school teacher for, I think, nearly 12 years. This is my 12th year as a primary teacher. I mainly teach year 3, year 4, stage 2. But I've also taught other grades. When I first began, I taught year 2. And I also had the experience to teach a year 5 class 2 years ago, but it's mainly been stage 2. It's been a very rewarding experience so far, working with families to help their children grow and build confidence in their learning.
0: MashaAllah, experienced teacher now, alhamdulillah. Why is it important for children to continue practicing their skills even during the school holidays?
2: Well, I think it's important for children to keep practicing the skills during the holiday because learning is like a muscle. The more you use it, the stronger it becomes. It doesn't mean that they have to spend hours at home teaching in a school setting. During the holidays at home, it's more relaxed, more comfortable. So it's a chance for the parents to think of fun activities while incorporate learning at the same time to build, you know, the learning skills. Even just to half an hour a day, doesn't have to be 2 hours, doesn't have to be 1 hour, just half an hour a day should be enough. So holidays is a very good time to revisit areas of difficulty. Like, it could be something like cooking in the kitchen, could be getting the children involved in backyard tasks, measuring objects in the house, shopping with the parents. It's very fun, very engaging, and it makes it more meaningful when they're more involved with the parents.
0: I like how you've mentioned, you know, relating it to everyday activities, and they don't even realize they're learning as well, you know, when they're part of that process. So I think that's really important. Reading is one of the most important skills children develop in primary school. What are some simple ways parents can encourage reading at home during the holidays?
2: Reading is a key skill in primary school because I believe it underpins all learning, including writing, comprehension and problem solving. During the holidays, I suggest keeping it very simple and relaxed, 20 minutes, 15 minutes a day reading. It can make a big, very big difference. If you allow children to choose their own book that they enjoy, it can include both fiction and non-fiction. It helps keep them more engaged. Seeing adults read as well with their children would build a very strong positive habit in the house. Also, getting students involved in reading recipes, shopping lists, signs, menus, wherever they go, reading is everywhere. This helps children see reading is a real life skill, not just a school task. Also, retelling stories. So if anything happens in their day, it's good to get students to retell an event that happened. The parents can, for example, read out loud if they're reading a book. Modeling, smooth expressive reading, along with rereading familiar text can build confidence over time. These simple moments help children see that reading is a real life skill and not, it's not just something that we do at school. It's everywhere they go, they see literacy. There's reading text. Wherever they go, there's posters. Wherever they go, on television, books, reports, magazines, this all involves, you know, reading.
0: And I don't think when they're younger they realise the importance of the skill until they get older.
2: Yes, that's correct. Right. When they get older, they, especially in high school, they're exposed to a lot of text types. Mm. And if they don't understand the text that they're reading, that's when they struggle with grasping the concept.
0: I just wanted to point out here as well, I think we really need to get the kids, you know, foster that love of reading. You know, even seeing their parents and seeing the teachers and the people around them, they love reading, you know, and the purpose behind it. So I think that's really important. And to have books as a treat, you know, like during the holidays, it could be rather than let's buy a toy, let's go to the shops and buy a book, you know, and a book that you've selected and that you're interested in. So I think that can also help out.
2: Yes, I totally agree with that. It's a good reward. Mm. It just motivates them to want to read more.
0: Writing can sometimes be a challenge because children don't always enjoy sitting down to write. How can parents make writing more engaging and meaningful during the holidays?
2: Yes, so writing is something that most students do not look forward to, based on my experience as a teacher. Mm-hmm. But writing can also, it's a challenge, but if it's related back to their experience, or relate it back to something meaningful, that's when students are more engaged and more motivated to want to write more. The key is to make it meaningful, simple, and connected to everyday experiences. So I suggest for primary students, I encourage parents to focus on the basics, writing in full sentences, using capital letters, full stops, simple activities like how to hold a pencil correctly. That really, you know, plays a big role in the way they write. Simple activities like holiday journals, keeping a journal during the holiday, getting their children to write a shopping list. Instead of the parents do it, they can do it. Writing a few sentences about a family outing they experienced. These ideas work really well. That's what I've suggested to parents in the past, and it's been really effective. When parents use guided questions to help their child construct sentences, that also really helps a lot. It helps them elaborate on their ideas. Questions like, what did you do? Who were you with? Tell me what happened in more detail. Use lots of adjectives and adverbs in your writing. And it's good that when parents not only get them to do these tasks, but also to check their work, not just forget about it. They need to check it. It really helps. And when the children see that they are on top of that, they also want to please their parents and they want to do more. And they take on their parents' feedback. Also, when it comes to editing, it's very important that parents use gentle prompts like, does every sentence start with a capital letter? Does it end with a punctuation? Can you read over your sentence to make sure it makes sense? That also gets the child thinking, like, did I include all these? For upper primary, years 3 to 6, it's always about adding more detail and structure. Writing in paragraphs, using richer vocabulary, organising ideas clearly, keeping journal entries, or writing a book review after reading. Reading and writing really connect. Writing a persuasive paragraph, maybe to persuade their parents to buy them something. Mm. So relating it back to what they want or their interests. Even giving instructions, writing an instruction on how to play a game. Their parents don't know how to play a game and they write a set of instructions. That really helps. Writing a recipe. If they want to cook something with their parents, they can write down the recipe. These are all great holiday tasks. Parents can also help them expand their ideas by telling them to add more detail. Overall, the more children write, the better they become. It just needs to be regular, meaningful, related back to their interests and the activities that they do. rather than having long tasks or completing long tasks.
0: I like the practical tips that you're, you know, providing to parents and relating it to the holiday so the kids don't really feel like it's, you know, more work or schoolwork at home. I think that's really beneficial. And, you know, regular practice, meaningful, making it link back to their interests is really important. And I think also want to point out too, just to make sure that we remind the kids that, you know, as a good writer, we go back and check our work. How can we make it better? And even as adults, we do this too, you know. So we're like when we're writing emails and whatever it is that we have to organise, we always go back and edit our work until now. So it's really important to teach those kids those habits at a young age and be realistic what they can and can't do. You know, small steps, that's really important. Yeah. Sarah, we're going to take a break. It's been great so far. So to our lovely listeners, stay tuned with us.

0: Mathematics is another area where regular practice can make a big difference. What are some practical ways parents can incorporate maths into everyday activities at home?
1: Yeah, mathematics is one of those subjects that really becomes meaningful when children can see it in their everyday life. It's not just about worksheets or formal lessons. It's about helping children realize that maths is happening all around them all the time. At home, there are so many simple ways parents can build maths into daily routines. For example, in the kitchen, children measure ingredients. While the parents are cooking, they can get their children to use the measuring cup to measure. When reading scales, measuring on the scale, comparing quantities, estimating. Sometimes they won't have measuring cup, they'll go buy a cup, a normal cup. And checking measurements, as a parent can ask their children to measure, for example, 250 ml of milk for a recipe, compare which container holds more water or more liquid, even something as simple as estimating. When it comes to measuring using a measuring tape, kids love that. Measuring the room, getting them to find, for example, 5 objects in the backyard to measure. Well, I'm going to mention something that I used to do with my own children when they were young. And they used to love measuring their height. Every month, my mom at their grandparents' house, she used to have a section where they used to measure their height and record their height and the date. So it was really fun. That's when they learned that aspect of measuring. Money is another great one. When you're at the shops, you can get children involved in comparing prices and thinking about the value. This one has a higher value than this one. Like which cereal is better value for money. You can also give them real life problems at the shops. So if, for example, I have $10 I want to spend. If this item costs $7, how much change will I get?
0: We can also add to that, you know, if they're purchasing an item at the shops and they have their own pocket money that parents have given to them, say they've given them $10, you know, what do you want to buy? How much would you have left over? So relate it back to them as well would be good.
1: Yeah, so yeah, giving them the options to select the items they want, but in the just for that amount that they get. Another topic that I find very, very important is time, telling the time on the clock. It's got to do with real life. We always look at the time when we are doing activities. When are we going to finish? When are we going to start? When are we going to get back? How long is this going on for, or whatever activity they're doing? So time is another really practical topic. Parents can look at timetables together, like reading the bus timetable when they're outside, walking, calculating how long an event can go on for. So for example, if a family went out during the day, they left the house at 9, they came back at 5:30, for example, they can ask their children, how long was our outing? How long did it go on for? Or another example can be watching a movie together. So if they watched a movie at 2 p.m. and the movie finished at 4:15, they can ask, how long did the movie run for? Or if a sport game, if they take their kids out to sport after school, how long did the soccer game go for? So these are really meaningful real-world math skills that children really need, yeah.
0: And just adding to that about reading the clock, that's important too, you know, and I'm sure every home would have one, but just teaching them, because even at school, even though, you know, it is taught, but at home, it would be everyday opportunities and they're getting more of it. So learning how to read the clock, you know, so whether it's the hour hand, the minute hand, just to start off with before you move past to a quarter past, a quarter to, or what they might mean, that's later on. Yeah. But that's really important as well.
1: I also like to add that younger children, when we're focusing on younger children, it's important to teach them the basics like counting, skip counting, simple addition and subtraction, place value of a number. For older students, it's about strengthening their multiplication and division facts using mental strategies like doubles, number bonds, and known facts to solve new problems. I've also noticed even upper primary students are lacking the skill of memorizing their times tables, and that's affecting other areas of maths. Like timetables are also, they're very important because they underpin so much of later maths, like division, fractions, and problem solving. Simply, daily practice through games, memory games, like parents can get timetable memory games to get students to memorize their times tables. Even writing them 5 minutes a day, every single day, helps them. And this is something I do with my students in the class every morning when they come to class during roll call. They take out their whiteboards and they copy what's on the board, the time. Like, let's say they're focusing on 8 timetables, they'll copy them about 5 times. And then at the end, they rub it off. I ask the question, what's 5 times 8? And then I'll get a child to respond to see what they've memorized after writing them repeatedly. So yeah, these are, math is about thinking, not just memorizing. When children understand how it works and see it in real life situations, they become more confident and capable problem solvers. Another strategy that students can use is doing fun tricks like the 9 times table finger strategy, or noticing patterns in the 9s that can make learning more engaging. Teaching also students about the inverse operation. So to know the relationship between, for example, 5 times 3 equals 15, we can just swap the 5 and the 3 to 3 times 5 equals 15, and they realize that it's the same answer. This is called the inverse operation, or they call it the turnaround strategy. With the younger ones, with multiplication, maybe that you can get students to grab some equipment at home. Could be kitchen material they can use groups of. So I find division the hardest to grasp compared to multiplication. And when students learn the multiplication, they'll find division a lot easier. So this is why we emphasize on memorizing and learning the tricks or strategies of multiplication. It's very important. So if we get younger students or children to use objects to group them and then turn that division problem, it could be a division problem, it could be, for example, 28 divided by 7, and they'll group them into 7 groups, divide actually 28 into 7 groups. That can help them grasp that division problem relates to 4 times 7 equals 28. We need to show the relationship between division and multiplication. Another strategy that parents can use is word problems. Word problems can be asked anywhere. Doesn't have to be at home. It could be in the supermarket. If I had $20 and I spent $12, how much do I have left? Or if I had $20, what items can I buy with $20? And what would be the change? Yeah, things like this can be very meaningful and relate to real life situations, because this is something that we go through as adults as well. Yeah.
0: Oh, I have 15 pieces of chocolate and I need to share it with, three people. So how many do they get each, and back to, again, dividing and making groups and so on. So no, a lot of helpful tips. Thank you so much. And I really like how you mentioned about the word problems, because I find that a lot of the students get stuck with that. Yeah. So maths is not only just about numbers and you leave it at that and digits. It is also about adding those mathematical operations into word problems. And that's really important because, in the NAPLAN test, a lot of those maths questions are in word problems. So we've got to keep that in mind too. Oral language and speaking skills are often overlooked, yet they're so important for learning and confidence. How can parents help develop these skills during the holidays?
1: There's one thing that I have noticed with students, especially lately, they struggle to express their thoughts and ideas verbally. So oral language, speaking skills are really important because they support reading, writing, and they help children organize and express their thinking. It's very important. When children can clearly talk about their ideas and able to elaborate, it builds their confidence to speak in front of others. And it builds their confidence across other learning areas. For younger children, things like reading out loud together, we can teach children how we speak by reading a text together. Talking about their day, having conversations, how was your day? What did you like most about your day? Get them to answer these questions. And what I've also noticed these days, students answer with like 2 words, not full sentences. And we need to encourage, as parents and teachers, we need to encourage students to use full sentences. So for example, instead of asking, what did you do today? And they respond with played soccer, we can say no, we can guide them towards responding. Today I played soccer with my friends during lunch and I had a very fun day. I enjoyed it. What did you enjoy about? So using questioning to prompt them to elaborate more will help. So parents should give and take with their children when it comes to building their language skills. For older students, it's great to have more in-depth conversations. Like parents can talk about current events, things that are happening on the news, or something that happened during their school day, during that day. Ask them to explain their thinking or even justify their opinion. So if they have an opinion about something, it's good to ask them, why do you think that? What made you say that? That gets them thinking more in depth. It gets them thinking more deeply and speaking more clearly. Also during the dinner table, that's what I find where I converse more with my children when we're having dinner. We sit and talk about their day or funny things that happened. We ask questions. Questioning helps the child elaborate a lot more. Storytelling, if they read a story, a book, because my son loves reading books. I know that when he reads a book, he loves to tell me about it. Or if he's played a game, he loves to tell me about it, even though I have no interest in it. I still have to show that I'm listening. So it's good that parents listen to their children. Even though they don't know what's going on, what they're talking about, it's just good to give and take because the child does build confidence when they see that the listener is actually listening to them. So
0: that's really important, just having those everyday conversations with your child rather than just, you know, they're playing games or doing their own thing, but just to find some time during the day, even if it's after work and after school and everyone's so tired and they're so busy, but just even if it's 10 minutes, yeah. And just to have a conversation with them. But to them, even though you might find the topic, you know, it's something you wouldn't talk about, but to them it's so important,
1: yeah.
0: You know, and they'll continue to open up to you. So I think, you know, great advice about that, just to have conversations, even if it's during dinner time and building that relationship with them.
1: Yes, 100%. It's very important. Speaking skills, it's very important, especially in the family or with friends. It does build a stronger relationship with one another. It's about giving children regular, relaxed opportunities to talk and explain, express their feelings, and just talk or vent. They can be venting about something. They just need to take it out and they need to vent to you. So it's just good to show them that you're listening. That way they can express.
0: Many parents worry about pushing their children too hard or causing stress. How can families strike the right balance between learning, relaxation, and family time during the holidays?
1: It's all about balance and not letting the child think that this is now a learning session. See, we're going to sit at the table and we're going to be learning. We shouldn't make them feel like that, especially during the holidays, because holidays is meant for break time, relaxation time, bonding with your family, doing fun activities that you don't get to do during school. So it's all about balancing fun and learning at the same time and showing our children that learning can be part of fun activities. It doesn't have to be just at school. We can learn things in our daily lives. We just relate it back to situations where, for example, could be shopping, could be cooking, reading a book, watching a movie together. It's all learning. Doing something with mum and dad in the backyard, planting. This all builds vocabulary as well at the same time. We didn't mention vocabulary before, but with the talking to one another, having conversations, children pick up new vocabulary from their parents. So most importantly, children still need plenty of time to relax, play, and enjoy family life. Holidays are a great opportunity to strengthen learning in a natural, stress-free way with no classroom setting, no assessments. That's where, you know, they start to stress.
0: I like the point you mentioned about the vocabulary. It's so important. So we as their parents need to model also for them. And if you find they're using the same words over and over again, then we as parents need to model for them different words. And it could take time until they pick that up, because they need exposure to a word so several times before they understand it and pick it up and also use it correctly. So whether we model for them or reading a book, students and children, our kids, they're exposed to a lot of words when they read books, 100%. Even picture books, you know, the ones that you read to 5-year-olds, 6-year-olds, 7-year-olds. There's a lot of words, precise words that I'm sure the kids don't use unless they read it and come across it. And eventually they'll ask, what does this word mean? And then, you know, we tell them what the word means. They might forget after that first time. But then again, that repetition, eventually they'll pick it up, and we're hoping for them to eventually use the word.
1: Yes, I agree with you. It's repetition. And when they see their parents using a particular vocabulary, they would use it as well. I know a parent who, she mentions a lot of new vocabulary, and her little son picks up on those vocabulary. So when he speaks to others, he's so confident and he'll use those vocabulary. And I ask, where did you get this vocabulary? And she'll tell me, I intentionally use tier 2 or precise words. And this is something that parent intentionally uses for her child to use in his sentences or in his writing. And he was a student of mine, by the way, and last year he was amazing at writing. He impressed me.
0: Because it all connects, doesn't it?
1: Yes, 100%. It all connects. Reading, writing, talking to your child, speaking, oral language, that all connects. Even mathematical concepts, you learn precise words that children will start to use as well. In terms of balance during the holidays, I think the key is making sure children still see it as a break. So learning doesn't need to look like school. It just works best when it's short, meaningful, and part of everyday life, especially when it connects to a child's interest. That's when they'll grasp the learning a lot better.
0: Sarah, thank you for joining us today and for sharing such practical advice for parents. I've enjoyed it so much, enjoyed listening to you, and I'm sure a lot of the parents would have enjoyed listening to your practical tips. The key message seems to be that learning doesn't need to stop during the holidays, but it also doesn't need to feel like school. Through reading, writing, mathematics, and meaningful conversations, family can support their children's learning in simple and enjoyable ways. Barakallahu fiki, Sarah. Thank you for joining us today.
1: Thank you so much for having me. It was my pleasure.

Dear listeners, we hope that you enjoyed that beautiful interview, and we are going to leave you with a short chat break before the 8 a.m. news, and we'll be back after the break. Do stay tuned.

0: Welcome back to our lovely listeners. We hope you're having a wonderful morning and ready for your day, whatever that might be, inshallah. So we had an interview with Miss Sarah El Saba before the news, and she was talking about supporting children's learning during the school holidays. If you missed it, inshallah, we will post it on the Facebook page. So stay tuned for that one.
1: That's right. It was quite insightful, mashallah. I learned a lot. And, you know, it made me enthusiastic about being a parent.
0: Yes.
1: Because I feel like you can be so fun with the way that you go about teaching your children different skills, and you can make them at least sort of well-rounded by the time they get back to school after the school holidays in all subjects, whether it's English, math, science, geography. You can really get creative during the school holidays.
0: Yeah. And just to, you know, I think the key message that did come out is that try to find opportunities, daily opportunities. And sometimes even as parents, we don't realize, oh, that is a learning opportunity.
1: Yes.
0: You know, just having a conversation with your child and developing their oral language is very important, because a lot of the time, the way they speak is the way they write. So, yeah, so it's not just about writing and reading and that's the end of it, but we tend to miss the oral language development.
1: 100%.
0: And that's so important.
1: And, you know, because Sarah mentioned a lot about prompting students and especially your children, asking them the right questions so that they then get to formulate a full idea. And that really helps them develop a voice when they write. So you said the way that they speak is often the way that they write. And I totally agree. Even in terms of their vocabulary, and she did mention an example of a parent who used a broad vocabulary in front of their child so that they would adopt that. But it also helps them to have a distinct voice in their writing, which is very important, especially as they go to secondary school.
0: Yes, definitely. No, really important. And don't underestimate what you can provide to your child. You know, even if you think that, oh, I'm not a teacher, I'm not qualified, but we've got to keep in mind you are their first teacher.
1: Yes.
0: Before they, you know, enroll at school, you bring a lot to the table.
1: Definitely.
0: So, you know, and it starts at an early age, even if it's just not, you know, taking out a book and learning their sounds and so on. But you can have the opportunity, even if it's just, I'm going to read a book to you. Even if it's not in English, but in your language.
1: Yes.
0: So that's the love for reading will be there if you encourage that and show the love for it.
1: 100%.
0: And you can start, like, it's never late to start. So whatever age it is, and let's just say they get to an age where, you know, they read, you know, by themselves, you know. So again, let's go out, let's get a book, or if they have a book that's brought from home, reminding them, look, read the book. If they're not interested in that book, then, you know, when you go and return exchange, borrow another book, you know, borrow a book that does interest you, that you're able to read.
1: 100%.
0: Yeah, so they sometimes also kids forget about their book and they do all the other worksheets and so on. The reading a book is so important.
1: Definitely.
0: And we find that the more kids read, they become better writers and they do increase their vocabulary as well. And you can tell from the way they speak.
1: Yes.
0: Yeah. So even if you just encourage that.
1: 100%.
0: That's really important too. So again, if you've missed it, inshallah, we'll have the opportunity to post this interview. At the moment, we're going to talk about healthy families, busy life, why nutrition matters also for children. We know so many of us are busy now, and it could be just very simple tips, you know, things that you can consider also when organizing the meals for the day, whether it's at home, whether it's for school, not only for your kids, but also for yourself, you know, and organizing that during the day. So stay tuned with us. We'll come back and we'll start the second part of the episode.

0: Life is busy between work, school, sport, homework and family commitments. Many parents feel there simply aren't enough hours in the day. When we're rushing, it's easy to rely on takeaway meals, packaged snacks or convenience foods. Today we're discussing practical ways busy families can provide nutritious meals without spending hours in the kitchen. The good news is that healthy eating doesn't have to be expensive, complicated or involve special foods. In fact, many of the foods and families have been eating for generations are some of the healthiest options available. Why nutrition matters for children. Children need nutritious foods to support brain development, concentration and learning, healthy growth, strong immune systems, physical activity and energy levels throughout the day. Teachers often notice that children who have eaten breakfast and stay hydrated are generally more focused and ready to learn. Nutrition doesn't have to be perfect. The goal is consistency, not perfection.
1: Have you ever experienced, I'm sure you have, it's a redundant question, but I'm going to ask it anyway. Have you ever experienced students that come to school and, you know, before recess, they're complaining, oh, I'm hungry, miss, I'm hungry.
0: Definitely.
1: They can't be settled.
0: Yes. Yeah. No, definitely. It does make a difference when they've come to school and they've had something to eat and something good to eat. You know, yes. We're not talking about junk food here.
1: That's right.
0: That makes a difference. We notice that the ones that have their junk food and whether it's chips or lollies, something that's not good for them, they have a lot of energy, but then they lose that energy and they become crash. So exhausted, and that sugar, that heat, you know, just drops. So it's really important to pack something nutritious. You know, it doesn't mean that they can't have, we call it sometimes food, you know, they can't have a snack. It's usually the packaged items, you know, but introduce those healthy habits, even if it's just one item. And let's just say they're not into it and they, you know, they return them and so on. Just even if it's just a one every now and then, and their taste buds change with time. So, you know, they could have told you, no, I'm not going to eat it, but just try again or try something different. So, yeah, and it does make a big difference with if they come to school and they've had something to eat. It doesn't have to be heavy.
1: That's
0: right. Probably something just like toast or something like that that they've had that you know that they'll eat, and just give them options and see if they'll change with time. And they will eventually change with time. So, no, it does make a difference when they come to school. And the one and you could tell sometimes they've walked in and they haven't had anything. So, but yeah, even if they wake up just a little bit earlier, sleep a little bit earlier so they can get up, relax. I think all of us are like that, where we like to get up and we have our time before we go to work or before we go to school just to relax, do what we need to do, and we don't feel rushed.
1: Exactly.
0: You know, that rush, that's when we miss out on having something important to eat or getting organized for the day. And then you're sort of already, you've arrived to school or to work and you feel like half the day's gone because of all that rush.
1: That's right.
0: You know, and you're exhausted already. So I think that's really important, just those routine and those habits, getting to just, you know, waking up a little bit earlier.
1: Absolutely. And it does cut time when you have things, you know, breakfast items that you can prepare the night before.
0: Yes.
1: Or at least you can prepare the elements of it and store it in the fridge the night before. Or you can even meal prep for the week if you find an option like that.
0: Oh, I find it makes such a big difference to myself, even when on the weekend I think, okay, for the next week, what am I going to make? What do I need?
1: Yeah.
0: And I write a list. And so when I go shopping, I know I need to go to the butcher here or to, you know, the shops or whatever. It might be the fruit store. I know what I need. I've already got a list. I'm not going back and forth, and I have the items that I need for that week. And I find that I'm not purchasing items that I don't need when I've come up with, you know, it's just random or if I'm thinking of it that day. So I find that makes a difference too, when I sort of know what I already need for that week, whether it's for breakfast, whether it's food during the day I need at work, at night and so on for dinner. So I think that makes it easy, and I think the list doesn't become such a big list then.
1: Yes.
0: Because if you're going every day to purchase what you need for the next day, you're adding on all these items, and I find that you buy a lot more than you need.
1: That's right.
0: You know, and I don't like wasting.
1: That's right.
0: Like, as much as I can use what I need for the week. That's really important.
1: Yeah. Having breakfast items that don't require many ingredients or the ingredients, at least most of them have a longer shelf life, you know, nothing too perishable, I think helps in streamlining that especially.
0: Healthy eating doesn't need to be expensive.
1: Oh, definitely.
0: Many parents believe healthy eating means buying expensive health foods. The reality is that some of the healthiest foods are affordable and already found in many homes and going back to planning it. That's so important. Examples include things like eggs, yogurt, the labneh, which a lot of us are very familiar with, lentils, chickpeas, oats, bananas, you know, your fruit and veggies, beans. Traditional foods often provide excellent nutrition and have nourished families for generations.
1: Absolutely.
0: And also it could be just, you know, what your culture, like what you're used to too, like that's your right. breakfast or your lunch dishes. You know, a lot of different cultures have nutritious items that they're used to.
1: That's right. A lot of, like, for example, you'll find a lot of lentils and chickpeas already existing in Lebanese cuisine or Middle Eastern cuisine in general.
0: Yeah.
1: You might even find it in a lot of the South Asian cuisines. Now, and they're packed with protein and fiber. They're filling, they're satiating, they're nutritious, and they're easy to prepare. Even if you want to prepare them in advance, you can. So they're great for breakfast options. Even eggs are a great breakfast option.
0: And it keeps you full for hours.
1: Absolutely.
0: Eggs do, you know, and you can see the way that they like it cooked as well. Everyone has a different way.
1: That's
0: how
1: right.
0: do you like? I like poached eggs usually. I have a specific way. And I got my son used to that. He likes poached eggs too. Everyone has a certain way, subhanAllah, with eggs.
1: You seem like a poached egg.
0: Yeah, oh, do I?
1: Yeah, you do.
0: I'll eat all, but yeah, poached with the toast, yeah. But yeah, everyone has a different way, but just seeing items, and that does definitely keep you full.
1: Definitely. And depending on how your child eats their eggs, you can also experiment, and that can be your own fun little morning activity.
0: Yeah, why not?
1: Absolutely.

0: So what is the importance of breakfast? Well, breakfast provides children with sustained energy for learning and concentration. Children who eat breakfast often are better able to focus in class, participate in learning, and maintain their energy levels throughout the morning and sometimes throughout the day as well. A quick breakfast idea. So you have some traditional options if you're Middle Eastern. You have Lebanese bread with labneh and cucumber. That's so simple, so delicious.
1: Yes.
0: I always ramble on about my mum's labneh sandwich. She already knows this, But the way that our mum makes a labneh sandwich, I think
1: different
0: to each child, like that's just like one of the top.
1: Yeah.
0: Easiest thing.
1: And adding to that, I think in general, and I was saying this the other day to someone, I'm like, I don't know, there's just something about the way mums cook their food. Like, no matter how many times you make it, right, it's just as soon as you try your mum's cooking the same way, it's on another level.
0: Yeah.
1: It's amazing.
0: I'm telling you, and this is something that I want a lot of the mums to hear, because I'm talking about a labneh sandwich.
1: Yeah.
0: Nothing overcomplicated, nothing that takes hours to prepare. So, like, honestly, her macaron ab laban, her labneh sandwich, her eggs, I was just telling you under the air. All of these are simple, and you don't need to overcomplicate it. I know that as mums, a lot of the mothers, they love to pour their heart out into their food, and they think they have to spend hours upon hours just to feed their children, feed their families, to show that they love them. No, even your simple touches on food, like just making a sandwich, it will taste different to your child, I'm telling you. And they will love it. So you don't have to overcomplicate it. It's not something that has to become a big ordeal. Something simple like a Lebanese bread with labneh, cucumber, that's nice and simple and satiating for the morning. Something like za'atar on bread even. You know, putting olives, tomato with some labneh, having a cheese and tomato sandwich, that's a classic.
1: The grilled, I think that's a popular one. I really like that one. So toasted cheese and tomato with salt and pepper.
0: Yes.
1: so good.
0: Even having just boiled eggs with bread, or you mentioned eggs with potato.
1: Yeah. So we also boil some potato and eggs, and then we cut them up, and then we olive oil, basil, cumin.
0: Yep.
1: Delicious.
0: That's right.
1: Very simple.
0: Very simple. And some quick options as well include having some Greek yogurt with fruit. That's classic. You can even add some granola, some honey to make it extra filling. You can put some whole grain toast with some cheese. You can have porridge if you're a porridge fan with some banana, some other fruit, whatever's seasonal. You can have some whole grain cereal with milk. You can have a fruit smoothie with some yogurt. So anything, even if it's just a simple breakfast, is better than skipping it altogether.
1: Yeah. And I think some of our listeners are probably used to the milk as well, rather than the part like the kaak also.
0: Yum.
1: Yeah. Have you had that? So heat up the milk.
0: Yes.
1: And some kaak and a little bit of sugar.
0: Yes. Or honey.
1: You know, that's right. So that's, I remember having that when I was a child too.
0: Yes.
1: That was a popular one.
0: Definitely. You're taking us back to our childhood.
1: Right. Yeah. Look, even for lunch now, like I know some of these options are breakfast, but even for lunch, I'm into the habit of yogurt with the muesli, with fruit, nuts as well.
0: I totally agree.
1: And, really nice.
0: I'm telling you, Samia, if your mum makes something, it doesn't matter what it is, but the fact that it comes from your mum is enough for a child.
1: Mm.
0: Yeah, and they will enjoy it. You don't have to tlabak. You don't have to think of this as a whole new task that you have to add. No, a few simple ingredients that you probably already have around the house just to keep their energy levels sustained and keep their stomachs full. Yeah. That's it.
1: And at times when they see us eating as well.
0: Yeah.
1: you know, they want to see what you're eating, and then they try it.
0: Yep.
1: So sometimes they get into that habit.
0: As well.
1: Which is good.

0: nutritious traditional foods we already eat. So I think a lot of us already have the bread, you know, and it provides that energy that we require. Carbohydrates for brain function, and fiber, particularly wholemeal varieties.
1: That's right.
0: So there's a lot of variety of different breads, whether it's also related to your culture and so on. Mm. You know, and sometimes people are watching what they eat. So sometimes it could be just a small piece. And they, you know, whether it's the low carb or gluten free, depending on everyone's diet and so on.
1: That's right. But there are some that have more fiber or more protein in it than others.
0: Yeah.
1: So if that's your preference or if that's your dietary requirement, so you can find something suitable.
0: And the key is what we pair it with.
1: Mm.
0: So healthy combinations could include, again, like labneh and cucumber, cheese and tomato, egg and cucumber, tuna and salad. Vegetables as well in the sandwiches.
1: You can also put some hummus.
0: Yes.
1: Yes.
0: Why not?
1: You can, you know, if you find like a good hummus, you can. It has, you know, actual chickpeas in it, so it's nutritious as well.
0: Labneh is rich in protein, calcium, beneficial bacteria that support gut health. So good facts there. Protein helps children feel for longer, maintain energy and support growth and development. Now, za'atar, we're very, you know, it's very common also.
1: Mm.
0: It is packed with antioxidants, anti-inflammatory properties and essential minerals. Traditionally used for medicine purposes, this blend supports immune function, enhances brain power and promotes digestive health. Served in moderation with olive oil and bread, it can be part of a balanced meal.
1: Speaking of the olive oil.
0: Yeah. And then we have olive benefits. Healthy fats may improve heart health, boost the fiber in your diet and helps manage your blood sugar levels. Simple additions like cucumbers and tomatoes also, so the vegetable intake, so increased vegetable intake provides vitamins and minerals, add fiber and helps keep children hydrated as
1: That's
0: well.
1: Right.
0: So a breakfast plate containing labneh, eggs, olives, cucumber, tomato and bread is often more nutritious than many processed breakfast food dishes that are, you know, usually the packaged ones,
1: Absolutely.
0: Items as well.
1: This is what I like about the a lot of people would refer to this as a Mediterranean diet. And it's very simple. Most of the ingredients are as they are, raw. They don't need much preparation. And it's very nutritious. You get a nice mix of proteins, fibers, healthy fats, and you get the fiber as well from the vegetables. And as you said, they're hydrating, which is not something that we usually think about when it comes to our food intake.
0: Yeah.
1: But they are some, like for example, cucumber is very hydrating.
0: Lunchbox tips for busy parents. So items for their kids include fruit, veggies, protein, whole grain carbohydrates and water. So it doesn't have to be juice. It could be water, like getting them used to just water, I think is really important because a lot of those fruits have, you know, high intake of sugar as well.
1: Yeah, the juices, yeah.
0: Yeah, so and preservatives and so on. So it's better to try to stick as much as we can to water, you know, and just even if it's, again, a packaged item, a sometimes food, but have a piece of fruit, have some vegetables in there. And again, if they're not used to it, just even if it's just one item, and you don't have to overfill that lunchbox with so many, you know, food, you know, items as well. Because a lot of the time they might have just one piece for recess and then at lunchtime a sandwich is really important, you know, and then another item too, another food.
1: That's right.
0: Healthy lunchbox ideas. So options, you could have Lebanese bread roll with cucumber sticks, apple water. And that could be just one, that's all. Option two, cheese sandwich, carrot sticks, banana and water. Other options could be za'atar, a wrap, boiled
1: Classic.
0: Egg, mandarin water. Option four, it could be tuna on Lebanese bread with some cucumber, tomato, grapes and water. And last option could be a vegetable wrap, so with hummus or could be something else that you have with vegetables. Cheese cubes, apple slices and water. So you can see there's not a lot in that lunchbox. You know, but it's enough to keep them focused during the day and nutritious options.
1: That's right.
0: Which are really important. Again, you can
1: and
0: throw
1: not
0: in.
1: Much prep.
0: No, no. And again, you can add in, you know, sometimes packaged food every now and then.
1: Yep.
0: Preparing lunch boxes the night before to reduce the morning stress, which is something that you mentioned before as well.
1: That's right. So, like, for example, even if you want to prep things like the carrot sticks, you can keep them in water and that keeps them fresh. You can find different ways to keep different sorts of vegetables fresh, or you can find quick ways to chop them up in the morning. You can do all sorts of things. Even prepping the sandwich, you can do it the night before.
0: Yeah.
1: So there are lots of ways to make sure that this can be done in a streamlined fashion.
0: Yeah.

0: Many foods marketed to children contain large amounts of added sugar. So examples include flavored yogurts, fruit juices, which you did mention earlier, breakfast cereals, muesli bars, and sports drinks. Many parents are surprised to learn that fruit juice can contain similar amounts of sugar to soft drinks. And so some better options, as Sameya mentioned earlier, include water or having a fresh fruit. The fruit itself, you know, is much better, especially because it usually contains the fiber. So if you're eating like an apple with the skin on, it has the fiber, won't cause the sugar crash that a fruit juice would cause. Also having plain yogurt with fruit added into it instead of that flavored yogurt. You can make your own snacks at home so you know exactly what is going into it. And you can use substitutes to sugar like honey or other healthy substitutes. And you can even give them cheese and crackers. Cheese and crackers has like the protein. You can find some good crackers that have nutrients in them as well. And so a useful habit is to check the food label and compare the sugar content. And I know that a lot of foods nowadays, even packaged foods, they do adjust the sugar levels. They add the fiber, the protein. And so there are lots of options available. You just have to find them.
1: And then we're going to talk about, to end it off with, once more change challenge. So parents don't need to change everything at once. So like I said, even if it's just one, choose one simple change this week. So even if it's eat breakfast every day, replace sugar, juice with water, add one vegetable to dinner each night. And you could vary the vegetables as well.
0: That's right.
1: Prepare lunch boxes the night before. Share one family meal together. Include fruit in every lunch box. Swap packaged snacks for fruit, yogurt, or cheese. Small changes often become lifelong healthy habits. So really important. Hopefully, you know, just even if it's one small change, and consistency is really important too.
0: That's right.
1: And hopefully with these changes, you know, the kids can concentrate at school. Even for us, like, really important to have something planned and taken home, taken to work or to school, because, you know, I don't know about you, but if you haven't had anything all day and then you come home and you're so hungry, they end up having a big meal and then they crash out too.
0: That's right.
1: And they can't wait for the food, even as us as adults. So it's important that you do have some nutritious meals throughout the day so you don't feel you're so hungry by the time you get home.
0: That's exactly right. Yeah.
1: So no, it's been good this morning, and hopefully you would have found a lot of these tips very practical for every day. And again, just more changes, but it's been great being with everyone. Again, we hope you enjoyed the interview with Miss Sarah El-Saba regarding tips during the holidays and how to make them, you know, into everyday experiences rather more of a formal and school setting.
0: That's
1: just
0: right.
1: So it interests the kids and it engages the students. That's really important. And again, small changes regarding breakfast and lunch tips. And again, it's not only for our kids, but it's also for us. We need to look after ourselves as well.
0: 100%.
1: So we can last during the day. So when we come home, you know, a lot of the parents, there is more work, and try to rest up too. You know, you need to also rest and look after yourself. That's really important. And it does start off with what you are eating every day.
0: That's exactly right.
1: It's been great being with you. Dima.
0: It's been great being with you as
1: Pleasure.
0: Well.
1: Pleasure. And we have a lesson coming up.
0: That's right. We do have a lesson coming up shortly. So do stay tuned for that. We are going to be listening to it very soon. It will be about Abdul Rahman ibn Auf. So do stay tuned for that. In the meantime, we listen to this beautiful chant.

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All praises due to Allah, and may Allah subhanahu wa ta'ala raise the rank of our beloved Prophet Muhammad sallallahu alayhi wa sallam and protect his nation from that which he fears for them. Allah subhanahu wa ta'ala said in the Quran, من المؤمنين رجال صدقوا ما عاهدوا الله عليه فمنهم من قضى نحبه ومنهم من ينتظر وَمَا بَدَّلُوا تَبْدِيلًا. This ayah means, there are men among the believers who were honest in the oath they made to Allah. Some have died and some are still waiting to follow the same path, and they never change their oath. My dear listeners, inshallah ta'ala, today we will talk about a great companion, the companion of the Prophet sallallahu alayhi wa sallam, Abdul Rahman ibn Auf. We ask Allah subhanahu wa ta'ala to bless us with the biography of those great companions of Prophet Muhammad sallallahu alayhi wa sallam. And what is intended in talking about these great men is first to be aware of their high status in our religion and to follow their footsteps in the way they sacrificed the precious for the sake of serving this glorious religion. Abdul Rahman ibn Auf, who is related to the Prophet sallallahu alayhi wa sallam from his ancestors, he meets his from the clan of Zuhra, and his name was not Abdul Rahman in the era of ignorance. His name, as some said, was Abdul Harith or Abdul Ka'ba. Then the Prophet sallallahu alayhi wa sallam gave him this beautiful name, Abdul Rahman ibn Auf, the son of Auf. Abdul Rahman ibn Auf was born after the year of the elephant by 10 years. And he is one of the 10 whom they received the good tidings from the Prophet sallallahu alayhi wa sallam in one session that they will be in paradise. Not only those ones received the good tidings from the Prophet sallallahu alayhi wasallam to be in paradise, more than 10 companions, but those ones were mentioned in one session, and this is a confirmed hadith of the Prophet sallallahu alayhi wasallam. Abdul Rahman ibn Auf was also amongst the 6 in the consultative committee, and also he was from the first 8 ones to embrace Islam before the Prophet sallallahu alayhi wasallam started meeting with the companions at Darul Arqam. He also participated in the 2 hijras, immigration, the first one to Abyssinia, Al-Habasha, and the second one to Al-Madinah Al-Munawwarah. And he also participated in the Battle of Badr and all other battles with the Prophet sallallahu alayhi wasallam. Other companions narrated through his route some of the ahadith of the Prophet sallallahu alayhi wasallam, like Ibn Abbas, Ibn Umar, Anas ibn Malik. They narrated a hadith through Abdul Rahman ibn Auf, and there are 5 hadith through Abdul Rahman ibn Auf in Sahih al-Bukhari and 2 hadith in both al-Bukhari and Muslim. So Abdul Rahman ibn Auf is well known even for great merit and status in our religion and for his virtues. Abdul Rahman ibn Auf became very rich after he immigrated to Al-Madinah. He was a tradesman, and Allah subhanahu wa ta'ala blessed his merchandise to the extent that he used to gather a great wealth in such a short period of time.
it was mentioned that he gave in charity most of his money. And whenever he used to make donation for the sake of Allah to help others, Allah subhanahu wa ta'ala would give him a substitute for what he paid. So his money used to increase a lot, and he used to pay for the sake of Allah subhanahu wa ta'ala. Also, it was narrated from the root of Lady Aisha that she said, "We were sitting in the house, then we heard in Al-Madina a great noise, to the extent that because of this great noise, the whole Medina shook." And she asked what happened, and they told her, "This is a caravan for Abdul Rahman ibn Auf." The caravan meaning usually a convoy of equipped camels for trading from Asham. It was mentioned that there were 700 camels fully loaded with that merchandise Abdul Rahman ibn Auf bought from Asham. That's why they made that big noise in Al-Madinah. And when they mentioned that to our Lady Aisha, and Abdul Rahman ibn Auf was there, then he said to her, "I want you to bear witness that I will dedicate the whole caravan, that convoy of the camels, with the loads on it, for the sake of Allah subhanahu wa ta'ala." So my dear listeners, just imagine such a big donation by this great companion. Also, it was mentioned that he sold a land that he owned to Uthman ibn Affan, and he received in return 40,000 dinar for the land. And he gave the money to those poor from the clan of Zuhra, and for the immigrants, and also amongst the wives of the Prophet sallallahu alayhi wasallam. Abdul Rahman ibn Auf was known for being so kind and generous, specifically to the wives of the Prophet sallallahu alayhi wasallam. Lady Aisha radiallahu anha mentioned that when she received her share from that donations, she asked who sent them. They told her Abdul Rahman ibn Auf. She said to them, "I heard the Prophet sallallahu alayhi wasallam saying that only those who are patient will look after you after my death." And of course, such a hadith praises Abdul Rahman ibn Auf radiyallahu ta'ala anhu wa ardah. Also, it was mentioned that Abdul Rahman ibn Auf donated 50,000 dinar for the sake of Allah subhanahu wa ta'ala, to the extent that every person used to get 1,000 dinar at that time. And also he said, "I will dedicate money for those who participated in the Battle of Badr. See how many you have, and I will give them donation." So they counted them, and they were 100. So he gave each one of them 400 dinars. Dinar meaning that gold coin. So such a big amount of donation. Also, it was mentioned that he gave once 1,000 horses for the sake of Allah subhanahu wa ta'ala. And also at one stage, he donated half of his wealth in one hit, and it was 4,000 dinars. Then at another stage, he donated 40,000 dinars. Then another 40,000 dinars. Then he prepared 500 horses for the sake of Allah, and they were fully equipped, ready. And also once, he gave 1,500 camels for the sake of Allah subhanahu wa ta'ala. My brothers and sisters, there are a lot of beautiful things we can mention about Abdul Rahman ibn Auf. Therefore, inshallah, we will continue next week. By the will of Allah, please stay tuned. وبارك الله فيكم.

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1: Good morning, I'm Shannon Kirkwood. Westminster's newest MP, Andy Burnham, is poised to become Britain's seventh Prime Minister in a decade. So Keir Starmer has announced his resignation, saying he'll leave Downing Street by September. Mr Burnham has declared he will stand for the leadership position. He's been officially sworn in as the MP for Makerfield following his by-election victory last week. The BBC's Chris Mason reports.
2: Westminster is a postcode whose currency is power. Today, power shifted and quickly. Photographs of the former mayor of Greater Manchester surrounded by hundreds of Labour MPs, the Chancellor Rachel Reeves, the former Deputy Prime Minister Angela Rayner among them, illustrate that shift in power and influence. It's not impossible someone else chooses to take on Andy Burnham, but it's increasingly likely he is Prime Minister in just a matter of weeks.
1: Further tests are underway after Australia recorded its second case of the deadly H5N1 bird flu virus. Western Australia says since the first confirmed case on Friday, it's received reports of dozens of sick or dead birds. Authorities say there's no evidence the virus has spread, but some poultry farms are already voluntarily locking down. Federal Agriculture Minister Julie Collins spoke to the ABC about the need to remain calm.
3: Obviously been learning from what we have seen overseas and some of the devastation that has occurred in terms of wildlife, particularly overseas. But what I would say is that we're still in the investigation stage and reiterate that it's not in our poultry or agricultural systems at this point in time.
1: An increasing number of young Australians have been found to have made the call for help last year. The Kids Helpline Service responded to 5,190 crisis interventions last year. Its impact report finding that's a 350% increase since 2018. Such an intervention involves a professional counsellor contacting emergency services or child protection authorities when a young person is deemed to be at immediate risk of harm. The report also found First Nations young people represented 9% of all contact of the service last year. The German Life Saving Association says it's recorded 6 drowning deaths over the weekend amid extreme heat conditions. Much of Europe is preparing for the heatwave to intensify over the week. A new exhibition honouring Australia's involvement in Afghanistan is opening at the War Memorial tonight. As Laura Devoy reports, it addresses conflicting views about the war.
4: A Bushmaster vehicle, embroidered handkerchiefs and a taxidermied black Labrador are among 1,400 objects on display. Titled Was It Worth It? The exhibition covers from the aftermath of 9/11 in 2001 to the evacuation of Kabul 20 years later. Director of the Australian War Memorial, Matt Anderson, described the new gallery as a first draft of history. He also acknowledged the Brereton Report, which found credible information Australian Defence Force personnel were involved in serious crimes in Afghanistan. 41 ADF personnel died and 263 were wounded during the war.
1: In other news, Adelaide AFL great Tony Modrow is out of intensive care following a truck accident last week south of Adelaide. His family says he has made encouraging progress, but there is a long road ahead. To sport at the FIFA World Cup, Argentina has defeated Austria 2-0 in Dallas this morning. Lionel Messi scored both goals for his side and a record 18th World Cup goal. Former Socceroos boss Graham Arnold has made 3 changes to the Iraqi side as they take on France in Philadelphia. Later today, Norway takes on Senegal and Jordan faces Algeria.
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